And you just heard Stanley Jordan with Fun Dance. That's off his album Cornucopia. Thanks for tuning into Jazz for the Soul here on WFNULP 94.1 FM in St. Paul, Frogtown Community Radio, streaming online at WFNU.org. Jazz for the Soul is where I share jazz that moves my soul in hopes it will move your soul as well. I'm your host, Jeff Hankerson. Well, we're going to get right back into the music. This is Miles Davis from a compilation from the Columbia years, 55 to 85. This track is called Pinocchio.

on his album This Is the Drum. That was Herbie Hancock with Hump. Coming up next, we've got Hugh Mascella. Hope I pronounced this right. Wananayu Wakula is the name of the track. Hope I got that right for you.

And from his album, Dear Lewis, that was Nicholas Payton with Blues in the Night, featuring Diane Reeves. And because Diane Reeves is one of the very best jazz vocalists out there, let's hear a little more from her. This is Freedom Dance.

And that was Lionel Hampton with his version of Gone with the Wind. Coming up next, this is Flim and the BBs with Midnight Crossing.

And you just heard Herbie Mann and Phil Woods with Jaylik off of their album Beyond Brooklyn. And that is just about going to do it here tonight here on Jazz for the Soul on WFNU LP 94.1 FM in St. Paul, Frogtown Community Radio, streaming online at WFNU.org. 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We're going to head out tonight with a little more music from Cyrus Chestnut. 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
1: You're in the mix with Andre, and this is Rhythm Circuit. Welcome back, everyone. Whether you're listening live on the radio or streaming anywhere in the world, thanks for making Rhythm Circuit part of your week. If you're here in Minnesota, you know summer has definitely arrived. It's been a hot one lately, with long sunny days, warm nights, and the kind of weather that makes you want to roll the windows down, fire up the grill, or just find a cool place to unwind with some great music. For the next hour, that's exactly what we're going to do. I've put together another journey through Tech House and a few surprises along the way. Most of these tracks are brand new. Some have become modern classics, but every one of them earned its place in tonight's mix. This is your chance to leave the stress of the week behind. No meetings, no

headlines, just 60 minutes of seamless music built to keep the energy flowing from the first beat to the last. 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
0: And that's on that, on that, on that. Everyone, this is DJ Love, everyone's favorite agender host, and we are live here on KFAI and WFMU Frogtown Radio. This and we are celebrating our 4-year anniversary all month here. So Views from the ground, Views from the damn ground has made it all 4 years here, and this is also my 14th year at KFAI being here on the radio. So, and I just thought, what would be the most fun thing to do during my 4-year anniversary, then invite my friend on to talk. I know some people know this, some people don't, but I love to play chess. I have like 3 chess tattoos, and I run a chess club, and I also have my friend here who also loves chess, G10 Patel. Welcome to the show.
2: Hi, DJ. Thank you for having me.
0: Yes, and G10 is the highest, has the highest attainable tournament director in the country. So, so we're just, as a national tournament director, so I'm just honored that you're on the show today.
2: Not the only national tournament
0: director.
2: You're
0: not the only, but
2: it's like a black belt, I guess.
0: Yes.
2: There are a lot of black belts.
0: They are a lot of black belts. So, tell us what got you into chess.
2: So when I was a kid, my parents owned this convenience store, and there was a customer that always came in and would say, "You're smart. When are you going to join chess club?" And he would say it a lot and a lot all the time. His 2 kids played chess. They were very good. But at some point I finally said, okay, yeah, I looked it up in a article. Like, oh, I know what chess is now. Good. And then ended up joining chess club in 4th grade. That's how I got my start.
0: Yeah, and tell us about your chess career, you know, as like, you know, a young person, and how that transition happened going into being an adult.
2: It was probably one of the few things I really stuck with. I did violin for maybe half a year for first few months in 4th grade. I did football for 1 day, and
0: that's so real.
2: I did basketball in 7th grade for the season, but not further. And chess kind of just stuck. But it was very something I enjoyed doing for sure. So,
0: and what do you think it is about chess that really stuck with you?
2: It humbles you very much so. It's odd to be playing an adult at a young age, or to have that happen. It's like you take any other sport, like basketball or football or whatever, you can be the best 9-year-old in the world, and you probably still won't even make a JV high school team. Chess is different. It lends itself to prodigies, and it's something where you can be on par with. I mean, obviously, if you can beat your mom and dad, okay, you're better than your parents, or you can beat an adult. But I mean, you can at a young age. It's crazy how you can basically walk, you know, be against another person twice your size, twice your age. And you can call yourselves equals at the end of the day. Chess is something that it's kind of a universal language. I mean, you can be halfway across the world, not know a lick of whatever language you're on, and if you didn't have your smartphone on you. And you could sit down with the chess board and somebody could come up and play a game with you, and you've never met that person. You don't know what language they speak, and you can speak that language for that duration of time.
0: Yeah, yeah, yeah. I love that, focusing definitely on the youth there. And yeah, just the universal part of it, right? It's his own language. They used to say it was an art and a science at the same time back in the day. So you know, me and you have both been chess coaches for a while now. We don't have to put numbers on it. and so we know that sometimes that people, like, they'll do chess a lot when they're younger, and then once they graduate high school, they're kind of like, all right, I did it in high, you know. Even, I've seen even people get up to, like, chess master, international master, then once they graduate, they're done with chess. What kept you coming back for more, even as an adult?
2: I mean, master, that sounds like a lofty title. I'm not even close to there yet. I'm not even wouldn't even call myself a phenomenal player by any means. But it was just something that, especially in middle school, it was there for me when other things in life were not. And in some way, this is a way for me to share that and give back on some level, at least with the coaching I do or other ways I am involved other than just playing. I can't say I play much anymore unless it's on my phone and I have a beverage in my hand of some sort. I do direct more, obviously, and now, but there was a transition where I was, like, I could see myself playing for life or whatever. I mean, it didn't hurt that I stayed here in Minneapolis or in Minnesota, went to Sonneson Elementary. That's where I first learned chess under the great Larry Lampert, who also founded the School Chess Association. Now passed, but Lorraine is doing a wonderful job running that in his stead, in his step. And so that's where my first childhood chess began. And then throughout the Robbinsville District 281 and then college at the U of M. So it was easy to keep chess going. So got into coaching in high school. Actually, it was supposed to be for a social studies class where it's like, okay, you get that easy A where you have to do like 10 hours of volunteer community service, but it was mandatory, so it's an oxymoron if you think about it. But so I did it. I did my 10 hours, but I liked it so much I did for the whole year. So at the end of the school, or at the end of the chess season, they're like, well, how do you like to do it more? So that's how I got into coaching, actually.
0: Yeah, and so with that question, that leads me to, how do we know each other, G-Dub?
2: Is that a trick question or something?
0: No.
2: I want to say it's Redeemer. Is that where we met?
0: I think it might have been. But, you know, I actually don't know, because sometimes I'm like, I met this person 15 years ago, and they're like, I knew you when you were two. Because my dad is a chess master, and whenever he used to go to tournaments in the 90s, he would take me there, and I met people, and apparently don't remember them because I was three. But yeah, I'm pretty sure we met at, like, Redeemer. That sounds right.
2: Yeah, there's an individual by the name of Jack Mangan, and he did a lot of wonderful work in the Minneapolis schools. So during college, one of my coaching gigs was at Marcy Holmes and Lake Harriet. So those are two districts two schools in the Minneapolis district, and I was working with those, and they had this tournament called the Check It Out Tournament. It's still ongoing, and now I'm a part of it. Started at those tournaments, and again, there's a Jack Mangan who ran it, and then he took me to other clubs and other chess meets, and one of them was Redeemer Church, and he's like, I want you to meet somebody, and his name was DJ. So
0: yeah, and I remember we played many games in the basement.
2: I lost many games in the basement.
0: We both lost many games. So that's been cool. And then also the part of Check It Out as well. We've had several Check It Out champions that have come onto the show in talks. So yeah, tell us, because Check It Out really started in the 90s and then the late 90s and then really continued onwards. About what point did you get involved with the Check It Out tournaments?
2: So I want to say probably mid-2000s, 2005 in that area when I started college. So I graduated in 03, started doing Lake Harriet in 04, 05, and for several years then. But that's when I was introduced to the Check It Out tournaments. And at Lake Harriet, they were, I guess, the cream of the crop there. They weren't really... the Check It Out tournament was told it was designed for people that are first starting out or getting their feet wet in chess. And at the time, Lake Harriet was competing for state titles, not city titles at Minneapolis. So the idea, the philosophy was we're going to volunteer at this event instead of play it and dominate ourselves. Or not me, but our kids. So that was a nice thing. So a lot of Lake Harriet kids were volunteers along with myself and helping adjudicate the game or tournament direct the game. So that's how I started with Check It Out. And then I was not at, then I graduated and got out of college and still looking for a job. And so there was a lapse of time, and then definitely got back into it with other events that happened. I want to say about 10 years ago is when I kind of came back a little bit into it, into the Check It Out tournaments. And just playing the role, a similar role where I did before. This thing called COVID happened.
0: Haven't heard of it.
2: No. You should look it up. It's a thing. So after that, there's a hard reset basically, and things change, and there were other people. I mean, you and I were still there,
0: yeah.
2: But we'll say there's a, due to other life events that happened and other events that happened, the roles changed, where I was the main floor director and you were an assistant for the most part, but then we kind of flipped roles around where I was the main organizer or started organizing those tournaments, and then you became the head floor judge.
0: Yeah.
2: And doing great, I must say. So
0: appreciate you.
2: You do there's something that you do that I can't do, which is excite the people in that way, where I'll be more reserved, as you know. But ever since COVID, it's kind of ramped up a whole lot.
0: Yeah, because we used to, I remember, because I used to compete in these tournaments, Check It Out, and I remember it would be 50, 60 people, youth, over the course.
2: It was at North High School.
0: North High School.
2: And maybe 100 people total.
0: That part.
2: The thing I remember the most was the orange Gatorade or orange drink that came afterwards during lunch. I was like, yes, I was looking forward to that orange drink. And that was the thing. There's maybe 100 people total playing. And now we have 100 people playing in one of the divisions alone. And that's cool.
0: Yeah, because during COVID, we had the Queen's Gambit. And then we had Nakamaru become the number one chess streamer for a little bit. And then we just see this explosion of 270 youth show up at one of the first Check It Out after, things started opening up after COVID. And so it was just crazy. And it's really maintained that energy. We added a third tournament as well.
2: Yep.
0: And now we're looking to do a tournament of champions this Saturday. So
2: it is. It's coming up.
0: Yeah. So.
2: Well, even this year, more specifically, shout out to Armitage.
0: Oh yes.
2: Um, they're the K3 state champions, and that was nice to see where, you know, you just build that. You've heard me say this a lot, but it's chess, community, and culture. And a matter of just building up that community, building up that culture, and then some of them decided to take the leap and go, let's play in the state tournament. And them winning the state title, that was a delight to see. And hope it continues to for more Minneapolis schools to get that kind of recognition too.
0: Yeah, that's just so cool that this thing that, you know, we volunteer to keep it going, and just seeing that it actually just like takes off and people are you know, actually winning state titles. And I think the most important thing is youth are having fun, right? That's the one I always love to stress, is that the youth are having fun and they can say, I went here, we played chess for most of the day, and it was so much fun.
2: Yeah. I mean, yeah, I do get gigs all over. I mean, I'll be in Vegas in a couple of weeks. I'll be in Chicago not too long after. You know, working those national tournaments, you get to know a lot of people. But even that, I have to say, some of the most fun tournaments I do are the check-it-outs. And it's nice. It's like it's probably the largest volunteer-led tournament in the state, and we run three of them, and those are probably the most fun tournaments I do, aside from all the ones I get opportunities to do.
0: Yes, and yes, we just very much appreciate you as well putting in the work and helping, because you are so busy, you know, in between going in and out of town for different national tournaments, so, and helping run those, and then just to be able to come home and help us, we just very much appreciate it. And let's move on to some of the tournament directing that you do. Tell us how you talked a lot about how you got into chess and then you going to the U. When did you really start directing tournaments?
2: I don't know. It almost felt like a natural progression. I mean, first I was coaching for a while, then, but I was involved with a lot of the tournaments. And then the state association, I mean, I would obviously support those tournaments too, and, you know, they're putting on their state scholastics. But after a couple years, the president at the time basically asked, hey, do you want to be the scholastic coordinator for the association? And I was like, what do I do? It's like, he didn't know either. He's like, make it up, just run with it. So I did. And so I started acting that as a advocate that way, and again for the same thing that I would mention before, like kids can beat adults. It's crazy. Don't believe, you know, whether you believe it or not, kids can beat adults, and or just giving that experience to being in that, it kind of like it grows you up, it matures you quick. When you're sitting in a tournament, I mean, yeah, you can do all the scholastic tournaments you want, but when you're playing in like a state tournament and you're against a behemoth of a man that's towering over you, and yeah, it grows you up quick. So after some time as the scholastic coordinator, I served on the board as well, for the board of directors.
0: We did it together.
2: There was that one year, yes.
0: Yeah, the one year we did it together. It was too much for me. We'll continue.
2: But then, also, like, yeah, I think it would have been, like, 2015 or so, is when, we'll say, succession plan of sorts, where the main director at the time was probably still is, but 40 years older than me. And yes, he still is 40 years older than me. That's how math works. But so there was this big gap of who's running tournaments. And I was like, well, okay. I felt familiar with the software and all the rules and all that. So I said, yeah, okay, I'll start helping direct tournaments. So I was kind of under his wing. His name's David Koons, a very well-known figure in Minnesota chess. And, you know, I credit him for bringing me under his wing and learning a lot under him. And from there, an organizer from Chicago came to hold a national event there and got to know him. His name is Glenn Banner. And
0: yep.
2: He was the one that got me involved into the national circuit or scene of things, where getting those invites on a lot of tournaments there. So those are two people I would definitely credit immensely. And so I started directing more and more, and then just got into it that way. I guess I do enjoy that part of it. And what that meant was I also had to play less. So instead of playing in tournaments, now I have to direct the tournament. So that transition was not, I wouldn't say it was the easiest one, but but then I just like that part of it a lot more, that being able to make those decisions or basically advocating chess that way. So
0: yeah, and shout out to David Coons, who was a big person in Minnesota chess and also in the national chess scene, helping write some of the national stuff with the rulings and stuff. So
2: yeah, he was on the rules committee, so yeah. he knew him in and out. So
0: yeah, so tell us, like, how do you obtain different titles, because there's a several different, like, senior TD and all that stuff before you reach the national tournament director? How do you go up those?
2: The short answer is you direct in a lot of events, and you serve as a tournament director under somebody higher. Back to Dave, he gave me a lot of tips and guidance. And a lot of it is just, if you want to do it, then you do it. Like, if you want to learn more, then you can. I mean, there are going to be, again, with all that I've seen as far as, you know, tournament directors from all sorts, there are people that kind of just mail it in, so to speak. But then there are ones that want to be more of an active role or active member in this. There's the rule book, right? You have to know the rules, or you at least be familiar with them, or be able to rule on them or adjudicate them or interpret the rules, just like as a Supreme Court interprets the rules of the Constitution, whatever. So, you know, my job is to interpret the rules and give rulings based on situations that happen. But that's just the book. The book does not tell you how to behave. It does not tell you... It does not tell you anything about what to do when someone's crying or whatever. It doesn't tell you any of that. It's being a tournament director is largely an exercise in customer service, and you have to treat everyone well. You have to treat people as you, in a way that you want to be treated, but also just being able to come to quick decisions when you need to, or if something happens, being able to improvise when things go down or whatever. Just having that all built up. I mean, let me tell you, I make a lot of mistakes during a tournament, and it's not so much that other directors make similar mistakes. It's the kind of like the ability to react to them and then rise up to them. Or be able to find a way, you know, to navigate those waters. But yeah, it's literally customer service, because if you don't provide a good experience, then people are probably not going to come. You're going to get the people that are the diehards, like the people that you're going to hit in the hammer over and over again, but they'll still show up because they're just... it's chess, they'll show up. And then you get the regulars, and those are the people that are going to show up at a lot of the big events, right? And you can always rely on those two groups of populations. But then there's this third group, the fringe population, the ones that are just trying it out for the first time. And that can make it break if they have a good experience, if they keep doing it. The question is, how do you capture that fringe group where you can rely on the other two groups, but I'm going to butcher this quote from the Germans, but it's something about building a, like, don't chase butterflies, build a good garden, let the butterflies come to you. And if I had it with me, I'd say it more eloquently than that, but yeah. My goal is to build a garden and then build a good one. And if people come, people come, but that's my goal there.
0: Yeah, and you were amazing at that, and I just want to say that you always make people feel welcome and excited, and you remember people, and I just think you do just such a great job, and Minnesota Chess has, you know, it's a very strong scene. It's very close and connected. And I think in recent times, one of the things, the lifeblood of the scene is you, G10. And I just, like, really appreciate you and what you do for the chess scene. So
2: that's, thank you. That's very nice of you to say.
0: And so, last question. So we've talked about how you're a national tournament director and you do these large tournaments, and they fly you out and you get to do the tournaments and stuff. Tell us, you know, let us know what some of the tournaments are, you know, that you've helped with.
2: Oh, the tournaments went great. There's no controversy, no drama, no, they're like squeaky clean tournaments. What are you talking about, DJ?
0: Yeah, but like, tell us which the tournaments, name some of the tournaments that you've like helped with recently and are be helping with. You kind of preluded to it since you were talking about Chicago and stuff like that, but what were the name of the tournaments?
2: I guess within the last couple months, there was the National High School Championships in Chicago. There was a National Amateur, they call it the National Amateur North Individual, that happened in Milwaukee. There's a team, Amateur Team North, that happened in February. There was our own state's classic there. I wasn't a director for that one, but I was there and serving as a resource. Let's not forget our Check It Out Champions this Saturday, but we can't ignore all, you know, there's all these accolades, but you can't ignore the ones that got you going in the first place. So yeah, I'm looking forward to the Check It Out Champions. This upcoming weekend, next weekend, will be the Minneapolis Open. That's at the Chess Castle. There's still... you're still able to sign up for that for anyone that has that inkling to do so. So then that's the 5th through the 7th. So, and then right after that, I'll be headed to the National Open at the Westgate in Vegas. And then I'll have some time to relax. And then 2 days later, I'll head out to Chicago for the National Junior and Senior Open. And there's also the National Blind Championships are also taking place there.
0: Nice. And so it's been such a pleasure being able to talk to you about your journey in chess and for you to share some of your wisdom. I think it really goes back to you know, talking about the youth and your commitment to helping the youth get better at chess and also get these skills that are, you know, even if it doesn't make them a chess master, it helps them with critical thinking, it helps them with self-confidence, and, you know, all those things that you were talking about that help you be a good tournament director. Like, the rules doesn't tell you what to do when the youth starts crying, right?
2: Right.
0: And so, just doing all of those great things, we just really appreciate you, so.
2: Thank you. No, it's, you don't have to be a strong player to be a strong director. I'm proof of that. But even just starting chess, I mean, even if you just have it as a skill lifelong that you could always pick it up. Let's say, again, back to like basketball, those are limitations. So let's say you're 80 years old and your son or daughter, you know, considerably younger, you know, they're in their 50s or whatever, but there'll be a point in time where you can't throw a ball or shoot hoops with your kids anymore. But you can certainly sit down and play a game of chess. So you can still do that. And that's kind of nice where you lose some of that other activity. So.
0: Yes. Which is funny you set that example because my dad is definitely 70 years old and he still beats me at games of chess. So I was like, oh my God, why is he playing such complicated chess? I thought, you know, but yeah, it just stays there with you, a part of it. So, yeah, so just appreciate you so much, Gita.
2: I appreciate you too, DJ.
0: With that, we're going to listen to some Nat King Cole, Nature Boy.

0: sponsoring KFAR is the historic auditorium. 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You can experience live music from a historic venue in St. Croix, Wisconsin. 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
1: Welcome back to Views from the Ground, Views from the Damn Ground. We are here live with DJ Love here on KFAI and WFNU Frogtown Radio. And we are celebrating our four-year anniversary of the show. And we are here with Justice.
2: Hello.
1: Hello, and welcome to the show.
2: Thanks for having me.
1: Yeah, so you are a local, like, DJ, artist, you know, working with the youth. You're just all around a good dude. You're just all around a good dude.
2: Trying.
1: And so it's just nice to have you on the show, and we'll get a little bit into your art. But, you know, tell us about a little bit about your upbringing.
2: Yeah. So, yeah, thanks for having me, DJ. I grew up in, central rural Nebraska in a town called Aurora. My tribe, I'm enrolled Rosebud Lakota. That reservation's over in South Dakota. But then, yeah, I've been living here, I think, the last 11 years. It'll be 11 years in July. But, yeah, grew up in rural Nebraska. Mostly today we'll be talking about kind of the music thing that I do. But, yeah, very much came from... Neither of my parents were musicians, but both loved music, and so there was always music playing in the house, in the car, all around. And then, yeah, in my teens, started developing my own musical identity, and then, kind of launched from there.
1: Yeah, and what really got you into music when you were younger? What type of music were you listening to and stuff like that?
2: Yeah, my dad was a rocker. Like, he was really into, he was born in 63, so, like, that... You know, golden age of like classic rock. Kiss was his favorite band, Thin Lizzy, Black Sabbath, Boston, all that stuff. So he was playing that, and then, you know, he liked a lot of 80s and then into the 90s. So like 80s pop music and then 90s like alternative, all that stuff was around. And then if I was in the car with my mom instead, we'd be listening to like, late 80s, early 90s, mid 90s, like pop country. And I did not like that stuff when I was younger. I love it now. But so it was just in the house constantly and in the car. Like, I'm very grateful my folks were just really into music. And then when I started getting into like skateboarding and certain things when I was in my early teens, that's when I started to listen to things that more underground, branched out, and like punk music and anything else that maybe my parents weren't listening to. And so, yeah, I think I was just very fortunate that my folks were both into music in their own way, and then they were pretty music felt accessible to me as time went on, even though I was listening to pretty inaccessible music in certain ways based off where I was. So,
1: yeah, and where do you go from? How do you get to Minneapolis?
2: That's a trajectory. I don't know. I lived in Olympia, Washington right out of high school, and then I moved to Omaha, Nebraska from there, which is the city in Nebraska. And then after that, I ended up in Providence, Rhode Island, and then after that, I ended up here because I knew folks through playing punk music, and I knew there were a bunch of natives here. And I was like, well, if I'm going to go back to the Midwest, I want to be in a place where there's community for everything that I'm involved with or wanting to be involved with or anything I can be a part of. So, yeah, ended up here, because I knew there were Indians here and I knew there was music, so.
1: Yeah, and so you do a lot of, you have a lot of records.
2: Yeah.
1: And you do a lot of DJing and bring your own record. And tell us a little bit of how you got into that.
2: Yeah, I mean, now I primarily DJ all like native rock and roll, folk and country music. And when I say that, like American Indian, First Nations bands and artists that were, their records maybe never left their reservation or communities. And so I try and find those records and eight tracks, cassette tapes, and I digitize them and do a lot of work with them, but I also bring them out to events and bring turntables and spin. So before that, I was DJing just all sorts of stuff, mostly like, yeah, country and rock and roll, punk, metal music, whatever it may have been. And then at a certain point, through my work in the Native community, folks were like, oh, that guy spins records. And they're like, oh, he spins Native records. And I never actually done that exclusively before. And I think someone just thought that that's what I did. And then I started to get asked to do it. And I was like, oh, I guess this is a thing. And so I went from just being like a, yeah, like a vinyl DJ to a Native performer, more or less. And so then I'd get hired for different gigs. And, you know, I have a radio show and I do a lot of like archival work and preservation work with this stuff. But initially it just kind of happened. Like someone was like, ah, that guy that you know, there's only like one Justice Broken Rope in the world. So they were like, you know, that Justice Broken Rope guy plays Indian records, like, let's bring him out, you know. So yeah.
1: Yeah, tell us a little bit about your radio program.
2: I have a show called Wateche Radio, which is part of the project I do. Wateche Records is I guess archival project around the preservation of Native music, Native rock and roll, country, contemporary music. And the radio show is kind of the offshoot of that. It streams on NTS, which is a streaming platform based out of London and LA. And I'm in my second residency with them. So right now I have it where I'm doing one show every other month. But the whole show is all, yeah, American Indian music. And then I only speak my tribe's language when I speak in it. So I speak a dialect of it called Dakota, which is the language of the land we're on right now, Minnesota. And so I only speak in Dakota in it because I want there to be more language resources for my tribe as well. So
1: yeah, and it's just amazing work twofold. It's like the archival work of the music and then also like the language preservation. It's just like amazing, and I'm also a fan of the show. So
2: hell yeah, thank you.
1: So I just appreciate you for doing it, and I just, you know, as a DJ, I've been on for like, you know, perform, you know, I DJ for the last 14 years here on KFAI, and my dream is to find, like, you know, a song that's unShazamable, you know, what I mean? Like, Shazam's like, it doesn't exist. I'm like, it's right here. Like, that's my dream. You have entire sets that are completely unShazamable. Like, it's crazy. It's actually crazy. Like, I'm just like, I'm on the No, I'm not. I was like, why did I even try? Like, and so just that, like, history component to it as well, because, you know, everyone thinks that everything is on the internet.
2: Yeah.
1: And it's not. And especially when we start talking about music, a lot of it's not on the internet. And a lot of people don't realize that. And so we're missing a lot of those voices and those stories. Because when we talk about the voices that are missing, it really is the folks of color. And so, yeah, I just appreciate what you do. And
2: no, thank you. I mean, that's it right there. It's like, as a Native person, I wanted to hear these artists and these Native musicians, and growing up, like, where I was, and even as an adult, I wasn't hearing that. And so that was the thing where it's like, what I did came with something because I wanted to see it happen, and it was very much rooted in like a DIY ethic of where I come from in my music community's background. And it is funny because a lot of folks are like, yeah, I tried looking this up on Shazam or Spotify and I couldn't find it. I was like, I know, that's the problem. Like, or rather, that's like the thing we're trying to solve here. And, you know, I put everything on YouTube that I digitize, and it's just ongoing, and I try and do as much as I can with it. It's very much like a side project kind of thing, but that's the thrill of it too. And, you know, like you're saying, DJing, like, that's always, you know, you want to play stuff that maybe folks haven't heard before, get folks excited. And then you also got to play like the hits and classics too, because you need people to want to stick around and, you know, play something with a hook that they already know. So I always do play like Redbone or like Link Ray, you know, classics, but then throwing in there a bunch of stuff, it's like, hey, there's this band from your reservation you may have never heard before, but check this song out. And then maybe your uncle was in that band too, or your grandpa was in that band, or your grandma sang on this song, like something like that. So the community aspect of it and the preservation and then the accessibility of wanting to get this music out there and have people engage with it in that way is pretty much why I do it. And this was kind of this thing that happened organically that I didn't really intend on, and it just kind of kept developing as time went on. So
1: how many records do you think you have?
2: I don't know. I think, yeah, it's like, I haven't counted, and of the native records, probably like 300 or so at this point. And that would be like records, vinyl as in like, you know, 12-inch LPs, 45s, and then 8-tracks and cassette tapes too. Because I digitize all that stuff as well. And then, I don't know, I mean, overall, like if I were to do everything in my collection, probably nearing a couple thousand, but I also just try and get rid of stuff constantly too. I think I sell probably as much as I buy, and I'm just, you know, trying to rotate things out, because at the end of the day, it's a bunch of stuff, and also I'm tired of moving around with, you know, several hundred to a couple thousand records. They're not light materials.
1: Correct. So you said you sell some of them. Do you also sell the native ones?
2: I do, yeah. If there's so many records that were recorded, and sometimes without consent of, you know, ceremonial songs, traditional songs, powwow songs, things like that, that if they're not from my tribe, like Lakota or Dakota, I don't necessarily feel like I should be the one keeping them. And a lot of these ones, I go out, historically they were purchased or like often sometimes gatekept by like white record collectors. And so for me, I'm like, I just want to get this stuff back out to native people. And so when I do sell records that fall out of like the theme that I do, which is like native rock and country music, you know, I try and just sell them for a few bucks to break even and below market, with the intention and idea that, like the person, and I have like a disclaimer where I'm like, I only really want you purchasing this if you're a native person. Just because I think that so much of our art and so much of our contributions have been obviously taken from us over the years, and it's been a challenge to get a lot of that back. And so for me, if the music is a little crumb of that larger picture that I can kind of bring back forward or, you know, put back out there, then I try and do it. So yeah, like a lot of, I worked like a market in Tulsa like a month or so ago and just was able to get a lot of those records out there in person, which was great. And then I throw them online on a web store too. So yeah.
1: So you also have a new book out as well.
2: Yeah.
1: So, and the book is also connected to this project, right? So go ahead and tell us a little bit about the book. What's his name? What it's doing?
2: Yeah. So the book came out about in January or so. It's called Wetetra Records Source Book. There's another artist in town, Ryan Nelson, and he got a grant, wanted to do a couple books, and he reached out to me because he had heard my radio show, and we'd never met before, and had him over, and yeah, just I don't know, chatted about it, and I thought, you know, this guy seems like he knows what he's doing and he wants to do it in a good way and he wants to be respectful with the materials. So for me, it was like, and he showed me how he wanted to do it, and I liked it, and I thought he had really good taste, and I think we just saw eye to eye on the project. And so it took a, you know, year and a half, couple years, and I provided all the content in it, but he did all the layout, the design work, the publishing. It's very much his project as well. And so, yeah, I'm really proud of it. I view it as kind of the visual companion to the music. So when you're listening to my radio show or when you listen to the records on YouTube or wherever you might hear it, this is kind of the side of where you might see that native representation more. You might have a better idea of what the communities these artists were coming from at the time they were recording these songs or writing these albums, and just having a better idea of the artists in general.
1: Yeah, and so it's like an art book, right?
2: Yeah.
1: Yeah, and so what inspired you to go that direction with the book?
2: I mean, you know, I'm a music guy, and like I think most of my, everything I do in so many ways is oriented around sound and language and a lot of different things. But, you know, we're also visual too, in terms of like native art and a lot of different aspects of native culture. And so I thought, you know, like if someone wants to helped me or put in this work to make this happen. You know, it's funny to look at read a book about music. Like, I kind of talk about that in the preface where I'm like, you're holding this, but you may not know what any of it sounds like. But to see it still is just as important, especially as Native people, to have that representation. You know, to see a Native person holding a guitar, to see someone who looks like you holding a guitar, playing drums, or, you know, wearing the same kind of denim jacket, that stuff is important too, you know? And so for me, the book was that kind of partnership with the music or the companion in itself, where, hey, like, yeah, this stuff sounds good, but it looks good too, you know?
1: Yeah, and we have a lot of pictures of Native artists and also of album art. And so with some of the albums that you took pictures of and put in the book is about 27, 28 pages. And you said you had about 300 records. How did you choose which records got put in the book?
2: Yeah, that's a great question. It was really just, I don't know. There were ones that I said to Ryan, I was like, I want this in here. I was like, this is my favorite album cover out of like this whole thing. Like, please put this in here. Or like, maybe you want this. This is from a geography or region where there's not a lot of like artists or bands. And so it was very much, yeah, like I pulled a stack and then we narrowed it down from there. And, you know, he took all the pictures, he did all the scans. There's obviously like different ephemera and like notes and little things that you might find around my desk of stuff that I'm working on when I'm recording a radio show or digitizing something. So it's kind of just like the inside, you know, or behind the scenes kind of view of like what this project looks like for me, and then also what record covers that I really enjoy looking at that I think are significant to the overall like history of these movements and kind of this history that's been swept under the rug historically.
1: So, who are some of your favorite Native artists?
2: Yeah, there is one that you can't actually stream this on streaming services, but this band Sugluck, they're an Inuit rock band, and I joke that they're like the reservation CCR. Like, they sound like Creedence, sort of. It's that vibe. And a lot of Natives love Creedence for a lot of different reasons, but they were up in a remote region, and, you know, there's, I think, like six guys in the band, maybe, and had electric guitars, drums, and they wrote these original songs. They didn't record any covers, and they have 245s that the CBC, Canadian Broadcast Company, put out, and half the music is in their language, Inuktitut. And so to hear music that was contemporary at the time, but then also is in their tribal language, to me is so powerful and important. And, you know, at a time when most of these artists were of the boarding school generation, so they were actively, you know, dealing with, you know, genocide and assimilation practices, and really a generation that was taught to fear speaking your language or being culturally intact, who you are spiritually, language, whatever it might be. So for them to still do that is an act of resilience on its own. And they're not the only band that did that, but they're probably my favorite band, like, sonically out of that whole.
1: And how would you spell that?
2: Sugluk.
1: And do you have, like, a favorite Native solo artist that isn't in a band?
2: Yeah, Native solo artist. I think off the top of my head, I mean, probably Link Ray. And he's pretty famous. He wrote Rumble, which is, you know, considered the first time the power chord was heard as in a rock song, and it's an instrumental. But yeah, I think for him, it's just one of those things where he wasn't really acknowledged as being Native for a long time, and then later on people started talking about it, and you know, you hear his songs in car commercials and like arenas and stadiums, things like that. But you know, him as a solo artist, just he cranked out so much good music as well, beyond just like a few of the hits that he had.
1: And we are running out of time here, so my last question is going to be, where do you find a lot of your music?
2: Oh, man. It used to be back in the day when I would go on tour. I would just go to record stores. I had stores in every city that I knew to look out for and that I liked digging at. And so digging, historically, thrift stores, record stores, casting a net on eBay, save searches, things like that, trying

0: it is like a, it's a thing where everyone kind of contributes in some way.
1: Yeah, and if there was like a white person or a non-native who had some native music and they wanted to give it to an indigenous person, what would be the best way you feel like they would be able to do that?
0: I mean, for me, I've had that happen a lot where people will message me on Instagram or email me and they'll be like, I have like record store owners, for instance. I have friends in New York who own a couple best shops in New York, in my opinion. And they have so much turnover. They're buying so much. And then they'll have a stack of, you know, 60, 70 records or something. They're like, we know what you do with this stuff. We'd rather you get it out there than us try and sell it to a bunch of usually non-native people. So
1: yes, and can you share what your Instagram and stuff, ways of being able to contact you is?
0: Yeah, so Instagram and YouTube, where you can hear all the records, would be Wateca, Wateca, .records. And that's also my email as well. So the Instagram, Wateca.records or at Wateca Records, and then the YouTube, same thing. Those would be the best ways to get a hold of me. And there's an email address linked in there as well. So,
1: all right. Well, I appreciate you coming on the show. Today was a great day. I really appreciate you and G-Ton. This is a great way to end our four-year anniversary here of the month. And, yeah, we look forward to you coming back to the show, hopefully to spin some vinyls.
0: Anytime. Appreciate you bringing me up.
1: Yes. With that being said, I just want to, this is everyone's favorite Agender host, DJ Love, reminding you that the binary is always an illusion.

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0: Listening to Spoiler Alert Radio, conversations on the craft of filmmaking. I'm your host, Tony Pinocchia. On this episode of Spoiler Alert Radio, we speak with Flemish cinematographer Robrecht Havart. Robrecht studied cinematography at the RITCS School of Arts in Brussels and worked early on in shorts and documentaries before moving into feature, film, and television, both in Belgium and internationally. He has collaborated with many notable directors on multiple projects, including Robin Prant, On the Ardennes, and Zillion. Robrecht has a long-running relationship with the director duo Adil and Bilal, having shot their three Belgian features, Gangsta, Black, and Image, before working on Bad Boys for Life and Bad Boys Ride or Die, as well as the more recent Seven Dogs. His other collaborations include working with director Tim Melance, first on the Belgian war drama Will, and more recently on Steve, starring Cillian Murphy, and with animator Jeremy Clapin on his live-action film Meanwhile on Earth. Robrecht has been nominated for 7 ENSOR Awards, the Flemish Oscar, winning for The Ardennes and Will. He more recently completed shooting Mel Gibson's The Resurrection of the Christ. Welcome, Robrecht Havart, to Spoiler Alert Radio.
1: Thank you. Glad to be here. Thanks for the invite.
0: Awesome. All right, well, can you talk a little bit about your background and how you developed an interest in film generally, and photography in particular, before deciding to pursue that as a career?
1: Well, as a young person, I was always interested in music and film. Well, you could say I was a film enthusiast, but not in the sense that I studied it or I knew how to make a film. I was just enjoying the final result. And because of that, I never really considered film as a potential career path. It's also because, well, coming from Belgium, there's a very limited film industry. And also, like, as a young person, I wasn't really interested at the behind the scenes or what goes into the making of a film. So I was more thinking about pursuing a career in music or producing music. But actually, my talents were never really there. So more by accident, because a friend of a friend studied audiovisual techniques, it was called, at a film school in Brussels, I ended up being there. And in the first year, I thought I was more interested in sound and music, but actually within a few weeks, I noticed that actually photography, lights, cameras, lenses was way more interesting for me. So that's how I ended up there. And I'm glad I did. So it was more of a coincidence. And at the same time as I was studying in film school, I spent most of my days as a projectionist in several smaller theaters, art house theaters, in and around Brussels. So that got to show me a lot of films. So I projected these films, and some of those films in those days, I've seen them 20, 30, sometimes 40 times. So I think that was a real eye opener. And well, after you see a film a couple times, you tend to notice different things. So you're more focused on the technical aspects of it all. And I got into the groove, and then on film school, more than the lessons or the academic part of it, I ended up making a lot of films with fellow students or fellow film enthusiasts, because a lot of people I met in those days, they weren't necessarily on the same film school. They just happened to be in the same arena or in the same city. So in that era, I played a lot and we experimented a lot with films, music videos, short films. And I met a lot of people in those days that I still work with, like Adil and Bilal, with whom I've made 6 or 7 films, and Robin Prant, on which I'm working now on the third feature together. So we go a long ways. I got lucky a few times and I had a lot of fun along the way.
0: So an earlier film you shot, which won an ENSOR award, was The Ardennes, about the relationship between Kenny, who has just been released from prison, and his brother Dave, who is involved with the crime that sent Kenny away and is now involved with his girlfriend. The film has a cool and bleak palette with occasional pops of color, for example, Kenny's red jacket. Can you talk about the thematic use of color here and how the Ardennes forest location tied into that?
1: Well, we knew from the very start that we wanted to do something dramatic and bleak in terms of settings and moods. So since a big part of the story took place in mountainous forest areas, which is like the south of Belgium, which have a lot of these pine trees, and in the winter, we shot in the winter, they tend not to be green. They rather have those bluish pines. So I think the color of those pine trees really dictated the color palette of the film, which is drained in like a cool green bluish tone. And then during the shoot, we got really lucky because it started snowing halfway through the film, which caused a lot of logistical nightmares. But I think it looked great because Belgium is known for having really bad weather, but it's not really known for having snow. Belgium doesn't have ski resorts, for example. So snow is pretty rare. So we were very lucky to get snow for those few weeks when we shot in the south of Belgium. So all of that bluish cyan sauce is countered with some red accents. So you mentioned, yeah, the main character, Kenny, has like a bright, almost blood red bomber jacket. And we have other accents of red throughout the movie. For example, the car, well, it's partly a road movie, so a lot of it takes place in and around the car. The rear lights of that car, well, we saturated them even more, or we gelled them inside the car to make the red even more striking and make it almost the same hue as the red jacket. And then later on in the story, since it's winter, we used a lot of these electrical heaters that have that bright red orange, like a deep amber color, that also went nicely with the red palette and contrast nicely with the cyan surroundings of it all. So I think, well, when I think about the film, it's cyan and red. So I'm glad you noticed.
0: So the film Revenge is a story of rape, killing, and betrayal playing out against a stark desert backdrop. Can you talk about using both the harsh daytime landscapes and dark night settings to set tone, creating an almost otherworldly feel? And how did you work with both hallucinatory elements and graphic yet almost poetic violence to emphasize tone in the film?
1: Well, in the first conversations I had with the director of the film, Coralie Farja, she pitched it almost like a fairy tale. So from the get-go, we knew we weren't going for realism, but more for something ultra poetically stylized. And you could almost call it a very stylized or adult fairy tale. And one of the visual themes we played with is like the poppy colors or the campy veneer that is used in makeup and in certain clothing, which is how the movie starts, and colorful poppy sunshades and artwork in this beautiful villa in the middle of the desert. It's almost as visually interesting and striking and stylized as the violence and the brutality that comes later in the film. So I think that was the red line that takes us throughout the entire film. It's the visually striking imagery that can both be very beautiful, almost fake beautiful, and the ultra brutal, real violence that comes later in it. So I think there's a visual connection between those things. And you also mentioned, yeah, the outside and the sunny landscapes. Well, I think we played with a fine balance in making the daytime landscapes beautiful, but at the same time, they should have a certain menace or a threat to them. It's not really a pleasant place to be. And in that sense, it is, as you say, otherworldly, because visually nor narratively, it's never mentioned where on the planet we are, which makes it this otherworldly, almost like a fairy tale place, which is weird and intriguing in a certain way.
0: You are listening to Spoiler Alert Radio, conversations on the craft of filmmaking. On this episode of Spoiler Alert Radio, we are talking with Flemish cinematographer Robrecht Havart, whose work includes The Ardennes, The Bouncer, Will, Bad Boys for Life, and Ride or Die, Meanwhile on Earth, Steve, and The Resurrection of the Christ. So you shot the film The Bouncer with action icon Jean-Claude Van Damme as an aging nightclub bouncer who struggles to raise his young daughter while being roped into criminal activities. Unusual for a Van Damme film, it's a more restrained character study, relying on tension and suspense rather than spectacular action sequences. How did you approach this film in emphasizing a more naturalistic, tightly framed and subtly lit film to fit this different sort of tone?
1: Well, the emphasis of the film doesn't really fit in the action film or the spectacle genre. It is a character study of this bouncer, Lucas, played by Jean-Claude Van Damme. And if you treat it and approach it as a character study, you are going to approach it more subtle and intimate as you would with an action film. So the main goal visually was to get a certain emotional attachment to this main character. So you are going to lens it more intimately. So we try to get physically closer and wider to this main character. And well, we didn't really approach a naturalistic approach. I think it's still pretty stylized, but stylized in an unpolished way. And it never goes looking for the spectacle or the color pops or the beauty shot, but it still has style in the composition or the color, because we still played with a lot of color. So we never really chose to go for realism or even naturalism. And well, if you have a tremendously interesting actor in front of the lens, it makes it all the more easy. I think he did a tremendous job, and I think we all made the right choice, actually staying away from the genre cliches and make it more a character study, as you say.
0: So you've worked with director duo Adil and Bilal on a number of independent films, but also on two bigger budget films, Bad Boys for Life and Bad Boys Ride or Die. In adjusting to a more Hollywood aesthetic, how did you balance character development and stylized action being true to the franchise while putting your own stamp on it? And how did your approach change between the two films?
1: Yes, Bad Boys for Life was the fourth film I did with Adil and Bilal. Before that, we did three Belgian films. So in terms of scope and scale and budget, it was a big step up. So as for us, well, I did work in the US prior to this film, but in terms of budget and also this being a studio film, a lot of it was new for me. So that can feel intimidating. But at the same time, I knew the three of us, we were right for the job, because I think we all love the franchise. We grew up watching it, and I truly, truly love the first two films. And this was like 15, maybe 16, 17 years later. It had been a while, so it didn't have to be a copy-paste of it. But still, if you love the original, well, you want to stay true to it. So for me, we all chose to fully accept the franchise as it is. And it is very stylized and colorful and contrasty. And it has these wet down roads, and the background has a lot of smoke. There's always a ray or a shaft of sun coming through every single window, and the nights all have these colorful neons. So we fully embraced all the visual ingredients that made the franchise so fun and so interesting. We accepted it. And then, as you say, well, we put our own stamp on it. And I think we even took it a little further. So yeah, we went for all the way sunny Miami daytime scenes and neon lit nights, but in a colorful and fun way. Also, since it had been a while since Bad Boys 2 came out, the characters, they had aged and they became more mature. And I think the script really reflects that. So in the character-driven sequences, we try to be true to the characters and really give the audience the opportunity to connect to these characters. But during the action, I think it was the goal to be as visually striking as possible. We went for it, but in hindsight, we might have played it a little bit too safe, which is why we took it up a notch on the first installment. We felt more liberated, and I think we had more fun playing more with the subject matter and more color, more camera movement, more toys to make the fourth installment more of a feast. Just as the story is actually, there's not the bigger drama, the dark drama that you have in the third one. It still touches on a lot of deep emotions, but it goes full for the comedy and action. And I think that gave us a wild card to go all the way on the fourth one. So it was a lot of fun making it, and I had a lot of fun watching it too. When I say we had fun, that still means it was a lot of work and it was difficult making it, but we felt liberated. And I think that's one of the reasons the fourth and the third installment are slightly different.
0: Great. So the next, you won an ANSWER Award for your work on the World War II drama Will, about two young auxiliary police officers who are torn between collaboration and resistance in Nazi-occupied Antwerp. What were some of your inspirations in creating the look of the film, including colors, aspect ratio, and lighting, giving a period feeling with a hint of noir as fits the subject matter?
1: Yes. During our research and first conversations about this film, well, we looked at a lot of portrait photography of the era, but even also the decades prior to the Second World War. So we looked at late 1800s, early 1900s photography, portrait photography specifically. And what really was striking about it, we thought, was like the focus on the center, because since these portrait lenses back in those days, from technical limitations, the center was always at the center of the frame, and the edges of the frame, they became less defined. And a lot of these portraits and some of these lenses, they have what we call now that Petzval effect, or that circular tunnel vision. Some people call it whirly or whatever. So the focus on the center, and actually the limited field of view that these portraits give you, because, well, you're forced to look at a certain character or a certain face, and sometimes it makes you wonder who's next to them, or what's behind them, or what's happening in the background. And sometimes you don't get to see that. And because this main character called Will, who has limited information about what's happening in the city or in the world in the early days of the Second World War in Antwerp, Belgium, and the fact that he has a very limited scope and view of about what's going on, actually, we wanted to reflect that visually. And I think actually the visual ingredients that these portraits had, well, we took it to the cinematography of the film Will. And so we went with that aspect ratio and those lenses and those technicalities to frame it. And at the same time, well, you mentioned noir. You're absolutely right. Well, we looked at the more dramatic lighting of classic Hollywood films and world cinema, which isn't entirely the same as those portrait films. So we tried to combine that because, like, well, portraits, usually they're not lit in a very realistic or even dramatic way. So we made it our own, but we took some ingredients from here and there.
0: You've worked with Oscar-nominated animator Jeremy Clapin on his live-action film Meanwhile on Earth, about a young woman whose astronaut brother has disappeared when she is contacted by an alien that promises to return him if she cooperates. The film achieves a sort of limbo feeling where she and the audience are not sure what is real. So how did you work to achieve that in a subtle way visually?
1: Well, Meanwhile on Earth, it talks about the otherworldly or extraterrestrial life, without ever becoming a fully science fiction or fantasy film, even though it touches on similar subjects. But in order to get that otherworldly or even extraterrestrial feel, we went looking for very, well, at first sight, mundane locations. Like sometimes you can have it in a supermarket or in a laundry salon or in a metro station, that it can feel like another planet. It can feel like a spaceship, even though it's just a very normal location. So we set out to look for locations like that in terms of graphic light or repetitive architecture. You can create these otherworldly or mundane locations with almost a hint of sci-fi. And because of that, it blurs the line between the realistic or the mundane and the fantasy or the even delusional world. And, well, that's one of the ways the director and myself, we try to take you on this trip where it isn't always clear what is real and what is not, as is the main character at most of the time.
0: You are listening to Spoiler Alert Radio, conversations on the craft of filmmaking. On this episode of Spoiler Alert Radio, we are talking with Flemish cinematographer Robrecht Havart, whose work includes The Ardennes, The Bouncer, Will, Bad Boys for Life, and Ride or Die, Meanwhile on Earth, Steve, and The Resurrection of the Christ. So a recent film you shot was the acclaimed Steve, following the titular head teacher of a beleaguered reform school who tries to manage his students' behavioral problems while fighting demons of his own. The film captures both the energy of youth and the unpredictability of troubled young men. How did you translate that into visual language as far as movement and framing and using a handheld approach?
1: Well, I really, really liked the script, but I had a hard time really comprehending it, because the great thing about it is also the challenging thing, is like, what is going through the head of your main character being Steve? It all happens on the same day, and as an audience member, it's unpredictable, and you never know where you're gonna end up, as is the case with all these side characters, all these young students in the school. They never fit in the same box, so I think we went looking for different ways to visualize this and incorporate it into the cinematography. So we looked at some dogma films, like this really free scanning camera that is handheld and just, well, reacts almost in a retrospective way to what's happening around it, and combine that dogma style camera with very stylized, almost music video like moments where you really step out of reality, which is exactly what's happening in the story. At certain moments, the main character, Steve, he might have a clue what's going on, but most of the time he doesn't. And so we follow him through this day trip. It all happens on 24 hours in the life of Steve. And, well, we don't connect to the realistic part of the story or to planet Earth the entire time. And a few times we step away from it, and that's where we allowed ourselves and the camera to switch gears and switch tone and go for a more stylized and even mechanical approach.
0: The story in Steve is framed by a news crew filming a documentary about the school. How did that sort of story within a story affect your approach, both in creating the general film as also having a documentary or verite feel, and in specifics of using period appropriate cameras and monitors to show at least some of the story through the crew's eyes rather than the audience's?
1: Well, yeah, in the story you have this news crew that arrives on this place and is trying to capture some images of this place that is almost incomprehensible. So, but nevertheless, they try, and we, the audience members, get to see what they're filming. And, well, we used period correct video cameras of those days. So we're talking mid 90s. So we looked at some Betacam and Betamax cameras and some other ones. And we ended up really, really liking the visuals coming out of a Betacam SP. Because of the analog feel and the sensor in combination with these zoom lenses of those days. And we really embraced the aesthetics of this video camera. So this is like another view or another eye that is used to tell the story of the film Steve. And the fact that it is not handheld, it contrasts nicely with the handheld camera we have most of the time, and also it almost tells a different story. But then in the final edit, and the audience members, they get to see both the film camera intercut with this outsider's view, the film crew, and what their video camera captured. And I think it mixes up really nicely story-wise, but also visually.
0: The action in Steve unfolds over a single day, with title cards marking various periods during the day. Did you pay extra attention to lighting to ensure there was a strong sense of time over the story? And how did you otherwise change your rhythm over time? For example, more energetic in the morning, more subdued in the evening?
1: Well, light-wise, the film transitions from like a soft morning light with warm sun rays, but with like that blue undertone and an overall softness that you get in the English countryside in the early morning or in the matinee. Well, then around noon, we spend more time in interior, so there's no direct sun entering because the sun is too high, so it would be too toppy. And inside, we work more with artificial light or even fluorescent tubes, which reflect the interior of the school. Later on, we transition more to like an afternoon lower sunlight, and then it transitioned into this summertime burst of rain in like a late afternoon. Like on those warm sunny days, you know, you can have it that all day. You can feel that rain is in the air, and then finally at the end of the day it comes. Then it transitions to like the blue twilight hour, and then it goes into night. So that's light wise. And throughout the day, it goes from uncontrolled, unbalanced camera work to more and more and more and more stress and chaos and uncertainty by following the main character. So I think if you follow the character and your actor, the camera will naturally inherit the energy and the momentum displayed by your actor. And when you're working with a talent like Cillian Murphy, it's easy to feel the energy and to catch the rhythm and just go along with him.
0: So do you have any other recent or upcoming projects you'd like to mention, like The Resurrection of the Christ? And do you have any closing words for our Spoiler Alert Radio audience?
1: I can say that I'm really excited. I'm looking forward to finalizing The Resurrection of the Christ with Mel Gibson. But unfortunately, at this stage, I can't tell you too much about it because I don't want to give anything away. And there is a lot in it, so there's also a lot to give away. But maybe, hopefully, we can talk about it on another day. And well, as final words, I can only say that I keep enjoying what I do, and I hope I can continue this work another few decades. So let's hope that's possible.
0: All right. Well, thanks so much, Robrecht Havart, for taking the time to talk with us today on Spoiler Alert Radio.
1: With pleasure. Thank you so much.
0: Been listening to Spoiler Alert Radio, conversations on the craft of filmmaking. I've been your host, Tony Panacchia. On this episode of Spoiler Alert Radio, we spoke with Flemish cinematographer Robrecht Havart. Robrecht's feature film credits include The Ardennes, Revenge, The Bouncer, Bad Boys for Life, Rebel, Will, Bad Boys Ride or Die, Meanwhile on Earth, Steve, and The Resurrection of the Christ. Robrecht's television work includes Snowfall, Miss Marvel, and The Collective. For more information on Robrecht Havart and his work, click the links under the show information for this episode at SpoilerAlertRadio.com. 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

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You just heard Johnny Darko with Moon, and before that, Girl Crush 08 She's Running by Drunk. Coming up next is Five Villain with Lost Island Society.

That was Ray Covington with I'm Gonna Be. And before that, we heard Mae Simpson right here on WFNU, Frogtown Community Radio, 94.1 FM. Next up, you'll hear Being Near You from Waltzing on Waves, where Frogtown's voice, St. Paul's Sound. You don't have-

0: 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Let's go.
1: 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And that was Dilly Dally Alley from Make You Whole. 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

She's the planner, the provider, the ever-earnest inviter. But on this list, there are many missed.

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We just heard Not Essential with Murder Curious, following Over the Edge by The Morning Kings. Coming up next, we'll feature Christopher Henke with Track 07. 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

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That was Apes from 03, and before that, we heard James Eugene Russell with In My Wake. We have more great music coming your way, including Admiration by Jada Brown, right here on your community station.

0: the nonviolent structure didn't appeal to us, we never denounced it. Doesn't mean other people shouldn't do it. It's just it doesn't appeal to us because it, you have to believe that there's a conscience in your oppressor.
1: 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You just heard BB Master 1 by One Talk to Me, and before that, Boyfriend from 01. Coming up next, we'll feature Black Paint by the High School for Recording Arts, broadcasting the heart of the community.

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1: You're with WFNU, Frogtown Community Radio, 94.1 FM. That was Graybeat with Baby Blue, and before that, Sarah Morris. Coming up next, get ready for Organic by Stokely. 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

I could do that. I ain't got no coffee. Got some tea though. 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Got some blue agave though. Turmeric. Have me that. And try some of this. It's hot though.

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1: Good morning, WFNU Frogtown Community Radio, 94.1 FM. That was Diatonic with Cinco Clean, and we're continuing with local sounds, including Ryan Skills' Blind, coming up next. Stay tuned for more music and community stories right here.

drug deep in the summer, treatment in the winter. It doesn't get better, it just gets different. It doesn't get worse, it's always at its worst. It just gets shrouded in new terms and more distant. Drug deep in the summer, just as deep in the winter. So deep in snow that the cold doesn't shiver. The hand and the stone doesn't quiver when he throws it. So cold it ain't glass, but it shatters just like it. And breaks into a million reflections to show that niceness is just a guise, and poison is just a guide to the time when darkness fills space like light did. Off balance, fell to the challenge, like love on its flip side. And

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We've got more local artists for you, including Smoke and Joe Music coming up next. 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

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That was Breath Mint by Smile Lines. And before that, Pendulum of Appreciation from DeLakes. Stay with us for Stone by Skippy Stone, coming up next. Voices that matter. Stories that connect.

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Before that, we heard Landlocked from Waltzing on Waves. Get ready for Om by QRRRK coming up next. Frogtown's Voice, St. Paul Sound.

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You are a

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That was Liam Moore with Lift, and just before that, Cassiopeia with the new Subconscious. Coming up next, we have DRC and Rutherford Pathforger.

they don't really care. You should see what you could be. 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You stupid, selfish human beings. Useless, helpless human needs. Human greed breeds feud and thieves. You and me sees news.

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Before that, we enjoyed Better Run from the Foxgloves. Next up, get ready for Johnny O'Neill with CD Track 1.

Welcome back to WFNU Frogtown Community Radio, 94.1 FM. That was Todd Michael Bratt with Singer of Harmony Songs. And before that, we heard Raindrops by Amanda B. Perry. Stay tuned, brand new master from Bryce Hegga is coming up next.

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That was New Leaf from Milk Break. And before that, we heard I Met the Devil Yesterday by I Met the Devil Yesterday. We'll be featuring Life is a Struggle from High School for Recording Arts next.

papers and checks, and a man standing there, and you were that man. Said you filed my divorce. She screamed in her hands,

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You just heard Whipsaw Wind by the International Treasures, and before that, The Sound of Eruption from Of the Orchard, broadcasting the heart of the community. We'll hear from Christina Sophia next with Show Me.

Well, she left a note. From this note, I quote, well, you brought home those new clothes in a Goodwill bag. I said,

Good morning. It's Sarah on WFNU Frogtown Community Radio, 94.1 FM. That was Ray Covington with You Bet Game, and before that, Cornbread Harris by Crying All Alone. Coming up next, we'll hear from Samantha Greams.

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You just heard Twin Citizen with Domino. Up next, get ready for Recess is Over from Ganymede. 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

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You know how you rolling up to the top, man. If you trying to make a meal, you shortchanging yourself. You got more in you than you think. You know that's your

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Before that, we heard El Itinerario and Bandeja from 003 USCAE. Next up, get ready for content by Waltzing on Waves.

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1: What to the American slave is your 4th of July? I answer, a day that reveals to him more than all other days of the year the gross injustice and cruelty to which he is a constant victim. To him, your celebration is a sham.
0: What to the slave is your 4th of July? We'll hear Frederick Douglass's 1852 Independence Day address, read by the late great James Earl Jones. Then, to journalist Karen Hall, author of the new book, Empire of AI, Dreams and Nightmares in Sam Altman's Open AI.
2: Every single community that I spoke to, whether it was artists having their intellectual property taken or Chilean water activists having their fresh water taken, they all said that when they encountered the empire, they initially felt exactly the same way, a complete loss of agency to self-determine their future. And that is when I realized the horizontal harm here is AI is threatening democracy. If the majority of the world is going to feel this loss of agency over self-determining their future, democracy cannot survive.
0: All that and more coming up. This is Democracy Now!, democracynow.org, The War and Peace Report. I'm Amy Goodman. Today in this special broadcast, we begin with the words of Frederick Douglass. Born into slavery around 1818, Douglass became a key leader of the abolitionist movement. On July 5th,

0: Pardon me, and allow me to ask, why am I called upon to speak here today? What have I, or those I represent, to do with your national independence? Are the great principles of political freedom and of natural justice embodied in that Declaration of Independence extended to us? And am I, therefore, called upon to bring our humble offering to the national altar and to confess the benefits and express devout gratitude for the blessings resulting from your independence to us? I am not included within the pale of this glorious anniversary. Your high independence only reveals the immeasurable distance between us. The blessings in which you this day rejoice are not enjoyed in common. The rich inheritance of justice, liberty, prosperity, and independence bequeathed by your fathers is shared by you, not by me. The sunlight that brought life and healing to you has brought stripes and death to me. This 4th of July is yours, not mine. You may rejoice, I must mourn. To drag a man in fetters into the grand illuminated temple of liberty and call upon him to join you in joyous anthems were inhuman mockery and sacrilegious irony. Do you mean, citizens, to mock me by asking me to speak today? What to the American slave is your 4th of July? I answer, a day that reveals to him more than all other days of the year the gross injustice and cruelty to which he is a constant victim. To him, your celebration is a sham. Your boasted liberty, an unholy license. Your national greatness, swelling vanity. Your sounds of rejoicing are empty and heartless. Your denunciation of tyrants, brass-fronted impudence. Your shouts of liberty and equality, hollow mockery. Your prayers and hymns, your sermons and thanksgivings, with all your religious parade and solemnity, are to him mere bombast, fraud, deception, impiety, and hypocrisy. A thin veil to cover up crimes that would disgrace a nation of savages. There's not a nation of the earth guilty of practices more shocking and bloody than are the people of these United States at this very hour. At a time like this, scorching irony, not convincing argument, is needed. Oh, had I the ability and could reach the nation's ear, I would today pour forth a stream, a fiery stream of biting ridicule, blasting reproach, withering sarcasm, and stern rebuke. For it is not light that is needed, but fire. It is not the gentle shower, but thunder. We need the storm, the whirlwind, the earthquake. The feeling of the nation must be quickened. The conscience of the nation must be roused. The propriety of the nation must be startled. The hypocrisy of the nation must be exposed, and the crimes against God and man must be proclaimed and denounced.
1: James Earl Jones reading the words of Frederick Douglass. When we come back, Karen Howe, author of the new book, Empire of AI, Dreams and Nightmares in Sam Altman's Open AI.

0: This is Democracy Now!, democracynow.org, The War and Peace Report. I'm Amy Goodman. We turn now to The Empire of AI. That's the name of a new book by the journalist Karen Howe, who's closely reported on the rise of the artificial intelligence industry with a focus on Sam Altman's OpenAI. That's the company behind ChatGPT. Karen Howe compares the actions of the AI industry to those of colonial powers in the past. She writes, quote, "The empires of AI are not engaged in the same overt violence and brutality that marked this history, but they too seize and extract precious resources to feed their vision of artificial intelligence, the work of artists and writers, the data of countless individuals posting about their experiences and observations online, the land, energy, and water required to house and run massive data centers and supercomputers," she writes. Karen Howe is a former reporter at the Wall Street Journal and MIT Technology Review, where she became the first journalist to profile OpenAI. Democracy Now!'s Juan Gonzalez and I spoke to her. I began by asking her to explain what artificial intelligence is.
1: So AI is a collection of many different technologies, but most people were introduced to it through ChatGPT. And what I argue in the book and what the title refers to, Empire of AI, it's actually a critique of the specific trajectory of AI development that led us to ChatGPT and has continued since ChatGPT. And that is specifically Silicon Valley's scale at all costs approach to AI development. AI models in modern day, they are trained on data. They need computers to train them on that data. But what Silicon Valley did and what OpenAI did in the last few years is they started blowing up the amount of data and the size of the computers that need to do this training. So we are talking about the full English language internet being fed into these models, books, scientific articles, all of the intellectual property that is being created, and also massive supercomputers that run tens of thousands, even hundreds of thousands of computer chips that are the size of dozens, maybe hundreds of football fields, and use practically the entire energy demands of cities now. So this is an extraordinary type of AI development that is causing a lot of social labor and environmental harms, and that is ultimately why I evoke this analogy to empire.
2: And Karen, could you talk some more about not only the energy requirements, but the water requirements of these huge data centers that are in essence, the backbone of this widening industry?
1: Absolutely. I'll give you two stats on both the energy and the water. When talking about the energy demand, McKinsey recently came out with a report that said in the next 5 years, based on the current pace of AI computational infrastructure expansion, we would need to put as much energy on the global grid as what is consumed by 2 to 6 times the energy consumed annually by the state of California. And that will mostly be serviced by fossil fuels. We're already seeing reporting of coal plants with their lives being extended. They were supposed to retire, but now they cannot to support this data center development. We are seeing methane gas turbines, unlicensed ones, being popped up to service these data centers as well. From a fresh water perspective, these data centers need to be trained on fresh water. They cannot be trained on any other type of water because it can corrode the equipment, it can lead to bacterial growth, and most of the time, it actually taps directly into a public drinking water supply because that is the infrastructure that has been laid to deliver this clean, fresh water to different businesses, to different homes. And Bloomberg recently had an analysis where they looked at the expansion of these data centers around the world, and two-thirds of them are being placed in water-scarce areas. So they're being placed in communities that do not have access to fresh water. So it's not just the total amount of fresh water that we need to be concerned about, but actually the distribution of this infrastructure around the world.
2: And most people are familiar with ChatGPT, the consumer aspect of AI. But what about the military aspect of AI, where, in essence, we're finding Silicon Valley companies becoming the next generation of defense contractors?
1: One of the reasons why OpenAI and many other companies are turning to the defense industry is because they have spent an extraordinary amount of money in developing these technologies. They're spending hundreds of billions to train these models, and they need to recoup those costs. And there are only so many industries and so many places that have that size of a paycheck to pay. And so that's why we're seeing a cozying up to the defense industry. We're also seeing Silicon Valley use the U.S. government in their empire building ambitions. You could argue that the U.S. government is also trying to use Silicon Valley, vice versa, in their empire building ambitions. But certainly these technologies are not, they are not designed to be used in a sensitive military context. And so the aggressive push of these companies to try and get those defense contracts and integrate their technologies more and more to the into the infrastructure of the military is really alarming.
0: I wanted to go to the countries you went to or the stories you covered. I mean, this is amazing, the depth of your reporting. From Kenya to Uruguay to Chile. You were talking about the use of water, and I also want to ask you about nuclear power. Yeah. But in Chile, what is happening there around these data centers and the water they would use and the resistance to that?
1: Yeah, so Chile has an interesting history in that it's been under, it was under a dictatorship for a very long time. And so during that time, most public resources were privatized, including water. But because of an anomaly, there's one community in the greater Santiago metropolitan region that actually still has access to a public freshwater resource that services both that community as well as the rest of the country in emergency situations. That is the exact community that Google chose to try to put a data center in. And they proposed for their data center to use 1,000 times more fresh water than that community used annually.
0: And it would be free.
1: And it, you know, I have no idea. That is a great question. But what the community told me was they weren't even paying taxes for this because they believed, based on reading the documentation, that the taxes that Google was paying was, in fact, to where they had registered their offices, their administrative offices, not where they were putting down the data center. So they were not seeing any benefit from this data center directly to that community. And they were seeing no checks placed on the fresh water that this data center would have been allowed to extract. And so these activists said, wait a minute, absolutely not. We're not going to allow this data center to come in unless they give us a legitimate reason for why it benefits us. And so they started doing boots on the ground activism, pushing back, knocking on every single one of their neighbors' doors, handing out flyers to the community, telling them, this company is taking our freshwater resources without giving us anything in return. And so they escalated so dramatically that it escalated to Google Chile. It escalated to Google Mountain View, which, by the way, then sent representatives to Chile that only spoke English. But then it eventually escalated to the Chilean government. And the Chilean government now has roundtables where they ask these community residents and the company representatives and representatives from the government to come together to actually discuss how to make data center development more beneficial to the community. The activists say it is, the fight is not over. Just because they've been invited to the table doesn't mean that everything is suddenly better. They need to stay vigilant. They need to continue scrutinizing these projects. But thus far, they've been able to block this project for 4 to 5 years and have gained that seat at the table.
2: And how is it that these Western companies, in essence, are exploiting labor in the global South? You go into something called data annotation firms. What are those?
1: Yeah, so because AI, modern day AI systems are trained on massive amounts of data and they're that's scraped from the internet, you can't actually pump that data directly into your AI model because there are a lot of things within that data. It's heavily polluted. It needs to be cleaned. It needs to be annotated. So this is where data annotation firms come in. These are middleman firms that hire contract labor to provide to these AI companies to do that kind of data preparation. And OpenAI, when it was starting to think about commercializing its products and thinking about, let's put text generation machines that can spew any kind of text into the hands of millions of users, they realized they needed to have some kind of content moderation. They needed to develop a filter that would wrap around these models and prevent these models from actually spewing racist, hateful, and harmful speech to users that would not make a very good commercially viable product. And so they contracted these middleman firms in Kenya, where the Kenyan workers had to read through reams of the worst text on the internet, as well as AI-generated text where OpenAI was prompting its own AI models to imagine the worst text on the internet, and then telling these Kenyan workers to detail, to categorize them in detailed taxonomies of, is this sexual content? Is this violent content? How graphic is that violent content? In order to teach its filter all the different categories of content it had to block. And this is an incredibly uncommon form of labor. There are lots of other different types of contract labor that they use, but these workers, they're paid a few bucks an hour, if at all. And just like the era of social media, these content moderators are left very deeply psychologically traumatized. And ultimately, there is no real philosophy behind why these workers are paid a couple bucks an hour and have their lives destroyed, and why AI researchers who also contribute to these models are paid million-dollar compensation packages simply because they sit in Silicon Valley in OpenAI's offices. That is the logic of empire, and that harkens back to my title, Empire of AI.
0: So let's go back to your title, Empire of AI, the subtitle, Dreams and Nightmares in Sam Altman's OpenAI. So tell us the story of Sam Altman and what OpenAI is all about, right through to the deal he just made in the Gulf when President Trump, Sam Altman and Elon Musk were there.
1: Altman is very much a product of Silicon Valley. His career was first as a founder of a startup and then as the president of Y Combinator, which is one of the most famous startup accelerators in Silicon Valley, and then the CEO of OpenAI. And there's no coincidence that OpenAI ended up introducing the world to the scale at all costs approach to AI development, because that is the way that Silicon Valley has operated in the entire time that Altman came up in it. And so he is a very strategic person. He is incredibly good at telling stories about the future and painting these sweeping visions that investors and employees want to be a part of. And so early on at YC, he identified that AI would be one of the trends that could take off. And he was trying to build a portfolio of different investments and different initiatives to place himself in the center of various different trends, depending on which one took off. He was investing in quantum computing, he was investing in nuclear fusion, he was investing in self-driving cars, and he was developing a fundamental AI research lab. Ultimately, the AI research lab was the ones that started accelerating really quickly, so he makes himself the CEO of that company. And originally, he started it as a nonprofit to try and position it as a counter to for-profit-driven incentives in Silicon Valley. But within 1.5 years, OpenAI's executives identified that if they wanted to be the lead in this space, they had to go for this scale-at-all-cost approach, and had to should be in quotes. They thought that they had to do this. There are actually many other ways to develop AI and to have progress in AI that does not take this approach. But once they decided that, they realized the bottleneck was capital. It just so happens Sam Altman is a once-in-a-generation fundraising talent. He created this new structure, nesting a for-profit arm within the nonprofit to become this fundraising vehicle for the tens of billions and ultimately hundreds of billions that they needed to pursue the approach that they decided on. And that is how we ultimately get to present-day OpenAI, which is one of the most capitalistic companies in the history of Silicon Valley, continuing to raise hundreds of billions, and Altman has joked even trillions, to produce a technology that ultimately has a middling economic impact thus far.
0: We'll return to our conversation in a minute with Karen Howe, author of the new book, Empire of AI, Dreams and Nightmares in Sam Altman's Open AI. Stay with us.

0: This is Democracy Now!, democracynow.org, The War and Peace Report. I'm Amy Goodman. In this holiday special, we continue with the journalist Karen Howe, author of the new book, Empire of AI, Dreams and Nightmares in Sam Altman's OpenAI. She came into our studio in May. She talked about how AI will impact workers.
1: One of the things that we have seen is this technology is already having a huge impact on jobs. Not necessarily because the technology itself is really capable of replacing jobs, but it is perceived as capable enough that executives are laying off workers. And we need more, some kind of more guardrails to actually prevent these companies from continuing to try and develop labor automating technologies and try to shift them to producing labor assistive technologies.
0: What do you mean?
1: So OpenAI, their definition of what they call artificial general intelligence is highly autonomous systems that outperform humans in most economically valuable work. So they explicitly state that they are trying to automate jobs away. I mean, what is economically valuable work, but the things that people do to get paid. But there's this really great book called Power and Progress by MIT economists Jerome Acemoglu and Simon Johnson, who mention that technology development, all technology revolutions, they take a labor automating approach not because of inevitability, but because the people at the top choose to automate those jobs away. They choose to design the technology so that they can sell it to executives and say, you can shrink your costs by laying off all these workers and using our AI services instead. But in the past, we've seen studies that, for example, suggest that if you develop an AI tool that a doctor uses rather than replacing the doctor, you will actually get better healthcare for patients. You will get better cancer diagnoses. If you develop an AI tool that teachers can use rather than just an AI tutor that replaces the teacher, your kids will get better educational outcomes. And so that's what I mean by labor assistive and labor.
0: And explain what you mean, because I think a lot of people don't even understand artificial intelligence. And when you say replace the doctor, what are you talking about?
1: Right. So these companies, they try to develop a technology that they position as an everything machine that can do anything. And so they will try to say, you can use this, you can talk to ChatGPT for therapy. No, you cannot. ChatGPT is not a licensed therapist, and in fact, these models actually spew lots of medical misinformation, and there have been lots of examples of actually users being psychologically harmed by the model because the model will continue to reinforce self-harming behaviors. And we've even had cases where children who speak to chatbots and develop huge emotional relationships with these chatbots have actually killed themselves after using these chatbot systems. But that's what I mean when these companies are trying to develop labor automating tools. They're positioning it as you can now hire this tool instead of hire a worker.
0: So you've talked about Sam Altman, and in part one we touched on who he is, but I'd like you to go more deeply into what who Sam Altman is, how he exploded onto the U.S. scene testifying before Congress, actually warning about the dangers of AI. Mm-hmm. So that really protected him in a way, people seeing him as a prophet. That's a prophet, but now we can talk about the other kind of prophet, profit, and how OpenAI was formed. How is OpenAI different from AI?
1: OpenAI is a it was originally founded as a nonprofit, as I mentioned, and Altman specifically, when he was thinking about how do I make a fundamental AI research lab that is going to make a big splash, he chose to make it a nonprofit because he identified that if he could not compete on capital, and he was relatively late to the game, Google already had a monopoly on a lot of top AI research talent at the time. If he could not compete on capital and he could not compete in terms of being a first mover, he needed some other kind of ingredient there to really recruit talent, recruit public goodwill, and establish a name for OpenAI. So he identified a mission. He identified, let me make this a nonprofit and let me give it a really compelling mission. So the mission of OpenAI is to ensure artificial general intelligence benefits all of humanity. And one of the quotes that I opened my book with is this quote that Sam Altman cited himself in 2013 in his blog. He was an avid blogger back in the day, talking about his learnings on business and strategy and Silicon Valley startup life. And the quote is, successful people build companies. More successful people build countries. The most successful people build religions. And then he reflects on that quote in his blog saying, it appears to me that the best way to build a religion is actually to build a company.
0: And so talk about how Altman was then forced out of the company and then came back. And also, I just found it so fascinating that you were able to speak with so many OpenAI workers. You thought there was a kind of total ban on you.
1: Yes. Yeah, exactly. So I was the first journalist to profile OpenAI. I embedded within the company for 3 days in 2019, and then my profile published in 2020 for MIT Technology Review. And at the time, I identified in the profile this tension that I was seeing, where it was a nonprofit by name, but behind the scenes, a lot of the public values that they espoused were actually the opposite of how they operated. So they espoused transparency, but they were highly secretive. They espoused collaborativeness. They were highly competitive. And they espoused that they had no commercial intent, but in fact, it seemed like they had just gotten a $1 billion investment from Microsoft. It seems like they were rapidly going to develop commercial intent. And so I wrote that into the profile, and OpenAI was deeply unhappy about it, and they would not refuse to talk to me for 3 years. And so when OpenAI took up this mission of artificial general intelligence, they were able to essentially shape and mold what they wanted this technology to be based on what is most convenient for them. But when they identified it, it was at a time when scientists really looked down on this term even, AGI. And so they absorbed just a small group of self-identified AGI believers. This is why I call it quasi-religious. Because there's no scientific evidence that we can actually develop AGI, the people who are strongly have this strong conviction that they will do it and that it's going to happen soon, it is just purely based on belief. And they talk about it as a belief too. But there are two factions within this belief system of the AGI religion. There are people who think AGI is going to bring us to utopia, and there are people who think AGI is going to destroy all of humanity. Both of them believe that it is possible it's coming soon, and therefore they conclude that they need to be the ones to control the technology and not democratize it. And this is ultimately what leads to your question of what happened when Sam Altman was fired and rehired. Through the history of OpenAI, there's been a lot of clashing between the boomers and doomers about who should actually...
0: The boomers and doomers.
1: The boomers and the doomers.
0: Those that say it'll bring us the apocalypse.
1: To utopia, boomers, and those that say it'll destroy humanity, the doomers. And they have clashed relentlessly and aggressively about how quickly to build the technology, how quickly to release the technology.
0: And I want to take this up until today to, in January, the Trump administration announcing the Stargate project, a $500 billion project to boost AI infrastructure in the United States. This is OpenAI's Sam Altman speaking alongside President Trump.
2: I think this will be the most important project of this era. And as Masa said, for AGI to get built here, to create hundreds of thousands of jobs, to create a new industry centered here. We wouldn't be able to do this without you, Mr. President.
0: He also there referred to AGI, artificial general intelligence. Explain what happened here and what this is, and has it actually happened?
1: So Altman, before Trump was elected, he already was sensing through observation that it was possible that the administration would shift, and that he would need to start politicking quite heavily to ingratiate himself to a new administration. Altman is very strategic. He was under a lot of pressure at the time as well, because his original co-founder, Elon Musk, now has great beef with him. Musk feels like Altman used his name and his money to set up OpenAI, and then he got nothing in return. So Musk had been suing him, still suing him, and suddenly became first buddy of the Trump administration. So Altman basically cleverly orchestrated a This announcement, where, by the way, the announcement's quite strange because the President Trump is not, it's not the U.S. government giving $500 billion. It's private investment coming into the U.S. From places like SoftBank.
0: Which is
1: one of the largest investment funds run by Masayoshi Son, a Japanese businessman who made a lot of his wealth from the previous tech era. So it's not even the U.S. government that's providing this money.
0: And take that right through to now, that Gulf trip that Elon Musk was on, but so was Sam Altman,
1: yes,
0: to the fury of Elon Musk. And then a deal was sealed in Abu Dhabi.
1: Yeah,
0: that
1: so
0: didn't include Elon Musk, but was about OpenAI.
1: Exactly. So Altman has continued to try and use the U.S. government as a way to get access to more places and more powerful spaces to build out this empire. And one of the things, because OpenAI's computational infrastructure needs are so aggressive, you know, I had an OpenAI employee tell me, we're running out of land and power. So they are running out of resources in the U.S., which is why they're trying to get access to land and energy in other places. The Middle East has a lot of land and has a lot of energy, and they're willing to strike deals. And that is why Altman was part of that trip looking to strike a deal. And the deal that they struck was to build a massive data center or multiple data centers in the Middle East using their land and their energy. But one of the things that OpenAI has recently rolled out, they call it the OpenAI for Countries program, and it is this idea that they want to install OpenAI hardware and software in places around the world, and explicitly says, we want to build democratic AI rails. We want to install our hardware and software as a foundation of democratic AI globally, so that we can stop China from installing authoritarian AI globally. But the thing that he does not acknowledge is that there is nothing democratic about what he's doing. You know, the Atlantic executive editor says we need to call these companies for what they are. They are techno-authoritarians. They do not ask the public for any perspective on how they develop the technology, what data they train the technology on, where they develop these data centers. In fact, these data centers are often developed in the cover of night under shell companies. Like Meta recently entered New Mexico under the shell company named Greater Kudu LLC.
0: Greater Kudu?
1: Greater Kudu LLC. And once the deal was actually closed and the residents couldn't do anything about it anymore, that's when it was revealed, surprise, we're Meta, and you're going to get a data center that drinks all of your fresh water.
0: And then there was this whole controversy in Memphis around a data center.
1: Yes. So that is the data center that Elon Musk is building. So meanwhile, Musk is saying, Altman is terrible. Everyone should use my AI. And of course, his AI is also being developed using the same environmental and public health costs. So he built this massive supercomputer called Colossus in Memphis, Tennessee, that's training Grok, the chatbot that people can access through X. And that is being powered by around 35 unlicensed methane gas turbines that are pumping thousands of tons of toxic air pollutants into the greater Memphis community. And that community has long suffered a lack of access to clean air, a fundamental human right.
0: Hmm. So I want to go to, interestingly, Sam Altman testifying in front of Congress about solutions to the high energy consumption of artificial intelligence.
2: In the short term, I think this probably looks like more natural gas, although there are some applications where I think solar can really help. In the medium term, I hope it's advanced nuclear, fission and fusion. More energy is important well beyond AI.
0: So that's OpenAI's Sam Altman. This is testifying before the Senate and talking about everything from solar to nuclear power, something that was fought in the United States by environmental activists for decades. So you have these huge, old nuclear power plants, but many say you can't make them safe no matter how small and smart you make them.
1: This is one of the things, of the many things that I'm concerned about with the current trajectory of AI development. This is a second order, tertiary order effect, is that because these companies are trying to claim that the AI development approach they took doesn't have climate harms, they are explicitly evoking nuclear again and again and again, as nuclear will solve the problem. And it has been effective. I have talked with certain AI researchers who thought the problem was solved because of nuclear. And in order to try and actually build more and more nuclear plants, they are lobbying governments to try and unwind the regulatory structure around nuclear power plant building. I mean, this is like crazy on so many levels, that they're not just trying to develop the AI technology recklessly, they're also trying to lay down infrastructure and nuclear infrastructure in this move fast, break things ideology.
0: But for those who are environmentalists and have long opposed nuclear, will they be sucked in by the solar alternative?
1: But that, so data centers have to run 24/7. So they cannot actually run on just renewables. That is why the companies keep trying to evoke nuclear as the solve-all. But solar does not actually work when we do not have sufficient enough energy storage solutions for that 24/7 operation.
0: We're talking to Karen Howe, author of Empire of AI, Dreams and Nightmares, and Sam Altman's OpenAI. You mentioned earlier China. You live in Hong Kong.
1: Yes.
0: You've covered Chinese AI, U.S. AI for years.
1: Yeah.
0: Explain what's happening in China right now.
1: Yeah, so I have to sort of explain the dynamic between China and the U.S. first. So China and the U.S. are the largest hubs for AI research. They are the largest concentration of AI research talent globally. China, other than Silicon Valley, China really is the only other rival in terms of talent density and the amount of capital investment and the amount of infrastructure that is going into AI development. In the last few years, what we have seen is the U.S. government has been aggressively trying to stay number one. And one of the mechanisms that they have used is export controls. A key input into these AI models is the computational infrastructure and the computer chips for installing into the data centers for training these models. And these computer chips are, in order to develop the AI models, companies are using the most bleeding edge computer chip technology. It's like every 2 years a new chip comes out and they immediately start using that to train the next generation of AI models. Those computer chips are designed by American companies, the most prominent one being NVIDIA in California. And so the U.S. government has been trying to use export controls to prevent Chinese companies from getting access to the most cutting edge computer chips. That has all been under the recommendation of Silicon Valley, saying this is the way to prevent China from being number one, and like put export controls on them and don't regulate us at all so we can stay number one and they will fall behind. What has happened instead is, because there is a strong base of talent, of AI research talent in China, under the constraints of fewer computational resources, Chinese companies have actually been able to innovate and develop the same level of AI model capabilities as American companies, with two orders of magnitude less computational resources, less energy, less data. So I'm talking specifically about the Chinese company Hiflyer, which developed this model called DeepSeek earlier this year that briefly tanked the global economy, because the company said that their training this one AI model cost around $6 million, when OpenAI was training models that cost hundreds of millions, if not over tens of billions of dollars. And that delta demonstrated to people that what Silicon Valley has tried to convince everyone for the last few years, that this is the only path to getting more AI capabilities, is totally false. And actually, the techniques that the Chinese company was using were ones that existed in the literature and just had to be assembled. They used a lot of engineering sophistication to do that, but they weren't actually using fundamentally new techniques. They were ones that actually already existed.
0: So let me ask you something, Karen. The latest news, as you're traveling in the United States before you go back to Hong Kong, of Trump's attack on academia, how this fits in. How could Trump's attack on international students, specifically targeting the, what, more than 250,000, a quarter of a million Chinese students and revoking their visas, impact the future of the AI industry, but not just Chinese students, because what's going on here now is terrifying students around the world.
1: Yes.
0: And because labs are shutting down in all kinds of ways here, U.S. students as well deciding to go abroad.
1: This is just the latest action that the U.S. government has taken over the last few years to really alienate a key talent pool for U.S. innovation. Originally, there were more Chinese researchers working in the U.S. contributing to U.S. AI than there were in China, because just a few years ago, Chinese researchers aspired to work for American companies. They wanted to move to the U.S. They wanted to contribute to the U.S. economy. They didn't want to go back to their home country. But because of what was called the China Initiative, which was the first Trump-era initiative to try and criminalize Chinese academics or ethnically Chinese academics, some of whom were actually Americans, based on just paperwork errors, they would accuse them of being spies. That was one of the first actions. Then, of course, the pandemic happened and the U.S.-China trade escalations started amplifying anti-Chinese rhetoric. All of these led, and now with the potential ban on international students, all of these have led more and more Chinese researchers to just opt for staying at home and contributing to the Chinese AI ecosystem. And this was a prerequisite to Hiflyer pulling off DeepSeek. If there had not been that concentration and buildup of AI talent in China, they probably would have had a much harder time innovating around circumventing these export controls that the U.S. government was imposing on them. But because they now have a high concentration of top talent, some of the top talent globally, when those restrictions were imposed, they were able to innovate around them. So DeepSeek is literally a product of this continuation of that alienation. And with the U.S. continuing to take this stance, it is just going to get worse. And as you mentioned, it's not just Chinese researchers. I literally just talked to a friend in academia that said she's considering going to Europe now, because she just cannot survive without that public funding. And European countries are seeing a critical opportunity, offering million-dollar packages. Come here, we'll give you a lab, we'll give you millions of dollars of funding. I mean, this is the fastest way to brain drain this country.
0: I mean, what many are saying, U.S.'s brain drain is their brain gain.
1: Yes.
0: And this also reminds us of history. You have the Chinese rocket scientist Chen Shui-sen, who in the 1950s was inexplicably held under house arrest for years, and then Eisenhower has him deported to China. He becomes the father of rocket science and China's entry into space.
1: Yeah.
0: And he said he would never again step foot into the United States, even though originally that was the only place he wanted to live.
1: Yes, and there was a U.S. government official who said that was the dumbest mistake the U.S. ever made.
0: We talk about the brain drain and the brain gain. Okay, again, some more rhyming, the doomers and the boomers. I want to talk about what an AI apocalypse looks like, meaning how it brings us to apocalypse, but
1: right.
0: Also how people say it could lead us to a utopia. What are the two trajectories?
1: It's a great question, and I ask boomers and doomers this all the time. Can you articulate to me exactly how we get there? And the issue is that they cannot. And this is why I call it quasi-religious. It really is based on belief. I mean, I was talking with one researcher who identified as a boomer, and I said, you know, his eyes were wide, and he really lit up saying, you know, once we get to AGI, game over, everything becomes perfect. And I asked him, I was like, can you explain to me, how does AGI feed people that don't have food on the table right now? And he was like, oh, you're talking about like the floor and how to elevate their quality of life. And I was like, yes, because they are also part of all of humanity. And he was like, I'm not really sure how that would happen, but I think it could help the middle class get more economic opportunity. And I was like, okay, but how does that happen as well? And he was like, well, once we have AGI and it can just create trillions of dollars of economic value, we can just give them cash payouts. And I was like, who's giving them cash payouts? What institutions are giving them? You know, like it doesn't, when you actually test their logic, it doesn't really hold. And with the doomers, I mean, it's the same thing. Like their belief is ultimately what I realized when reporting on the book is they believe AGI is possible because of their belief of how the human brain works. They believe human intelligence is inherently fully computational. So if you have enough data and you have enough computational resources, you will inevitably be able to recreate human intelligence. It's just a matter of time. And to them, the reason why that would lead to an apocalyptic scenario is humans, we learn and improve our intelligence through communication, and communication is inefficient. We miscommunicate all the time. And so for AI intelligences, they would be able to rapidly get smarter and smarter and smarter by having perfect communication with one another as digital intelligences. And so many of these people who self-identify as doomers say there has never been in the history of the universe, a species that was superior to another species, a species that was able to rule over a more superior species. So they think that ultimately AI will evolve into a higher species and then start ruling us and then maybe decide to get rid of us altogether.
0: As we begin to wrap up, I'm wondering if you can talk about any model of a country, not a company, that is pioneering a way of democratically controlled artificial intelligence.
1: I don't think it's actively happening right now. The EU has had the EU AI Act, which is their major piece of legislation trying to develop a risk-based, rights-based framework for governing AI deployment. But to me, one of the keys of democratic AI governance is also democratically developing AI. And I don't think any country is really doing that. And what I mean by that is AI has a supply chain. It needs data, it needs land, it needs energy, it needs water, and it also needs spaces in which these companies need access to then deploy their technology. Schools, hospitals, government agencies. Silicon Valley has done a really good job over the last decade of making people feel that their collectively owned resources are Silicon Valley's. You know, I talk with friends all the time who say, we don't have data privacy anymore. So like, what is more data to these companies? Like, I'm fine just giving them all of my data. But that data is yours. You know, that intellectual property is the writer's and artist's intellectual property. That land is a community's land. Those schools are the students and teachers' schools. The hospitals are the doctors and nurses and patients' hospitals. These are all sites of democratic contestation in the development and the deployment of AI. And just like those Chilean water activists that we talked about, who aggressively understood that that fresh water was theirs and they were not willing to give it up unless they got some kind of mutually beneficial agreement for it, we need to have that spirit in protecting our data, our lands, our water, and our schools so that companies inevitably will have to adjust their approach because they will no longer get access to the resources they need or the spaces that they need to deploy in.
0: In 2022, Karen, you wrote a piece for MIT Technology Review headlined "A New Vision of Artificial Intelligence for the People." In a remote rural town in New Zealand, an indigenous couple is challenging what AI could be and who it should serve. Who are they?
1: This was a wonderful story that I did where the couple They run Tahiku Media. It's a nonprofit Maori radio station in New Zealand. And the Maori people have suffered a lot of the same challenges as many indigenous peoples around the world. The history of colonization led them to rapidly lose their language, and there are very few Maori speakers in the world anymore. And so in the last few years, there's been an attempt to revive the language, and the New Zealand government has tried to repent by trying to encourage the revival of that language. But this nonprofit radio station, they had all this wonderful archival material, archival audio of their ancestors speaking the Maori language that they wanted to provide to Maori speakers, Maori learners around the world as an educational resource. The problem is, in order to do that, they needed to transcribe the audio so that Maori learners could actually listen, see what was being said, click on the words, understand the translation, and actually turn it into an active learning tool. But there were so few Maori speakers that can speak at that advanced level that they realized they had to turn to AI. And this is a key part of my book's argument, is I'm not critiquing all AI development. I'm specifically critiquing the scale-at-all-cost approach that Silicon Valley has taken. But there are many different kinds of beneficial AI models, including what they ended up doing. So they took a fundamentally different approach. First and foremost, they asked their community, do we want this AI tool? Once the community said yes, then they moved to the next step of asking people to fully consent to donating data for the training of this tool. They explained to the community what this data was for, how it would be used, how they would then guard that data and make sure that it wasn't used for other purposes. They collected around a couple hundred hours of audio data in just a few days because the community rallied support around this project. And only a couple hundred hours was enough to create a performance speech recognition model, which is crazy when you think about the scales of data that these Silicon Valley companies require. And that is, once again, a lesson that can be learned, is actually there's plenty of research that shows when you have highly curated small data sets, you can actually create very powerful AI models. And then once they had that tool, they were able to do exactly what they wanted to open source and resource, open source this educational resource to their community. And so my vision for AI development in the future is to have more small task-specific AI models that are not trained on vast polluted data sets, but small curated data sets, and therefore only need small amounts of computational power and can be deployed in challenges that we actually need to tackle for humanity. Mitigating climate change by integrating more renewable energy into the grid, improving healthcare by doing more drug discovery.
0: So as we finally do wrap up, what you were most shocked by, you've been doing this journalism, this research for years. What you were most shocked by in writing Empire of AI?
1: I originally thought that I was going to write a book focused on vertical harms of the AI supply chain. Here's how labor exploitation happens in the AI industry. Here's how the environmental harms are arising out of the AI industry. And at the end of my reporting, I realized that there's a horizontal harm that's happening here. Every single community that I spoke to, whether it was artists having their intellectual property taken or Chilean water activists having their fresh water taken, they all said that when they encountered the empire, they initially felt exactly the same way, a complete loss of agency to self-determine their future. And that is when I realized the horizontal harm here is AI is threatening democracy. If the majority of the world is going to feel this loss of agency over self-determining their future, democracy cannot survive. And again, specifically Silicon Valley's approach, scale at all costs, AI development.
0: But you also chronicle the resistance. You talk about how the Chilean water actors felt at first.
1: Yes,
0: how the
1: exactly.
0: artists feel at first.
1: Yes.
0: So talk about the strategies that these people have employed and if they've been effective.
1: So the amazing thing is that there has since been so much pushback. The artists have then said, wait a minute, we can sue these companies. The Chilean water activists said, wait a minute, we can fight back and protect these water resources. The Kenyan workers that I spoke to who are contracted by OpenAI, they said, we can unionize and escalate our story to international media attention. And so even in these, even when I thought that these communities, you could argue, are the most vulnerable in the world, have the least amount of agency, they were the ones that remembered that they do have agency and that they can seize that agency and fight back. And I think it was remarkably heartening to encounter those people, to remind me that actually the first step to reclaiming democracy is remembering that no one can take your agency away.
0: Karen Howe, author of the new book, Empire of AI, Dreams and Nightmares in Sam Altman's Open AI. Go to democracynow.org to see the full interview. And that does it for this special broadcast. I'm Amy Goodman. Thanks so much for joining us.

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2: You're listening to the American Democracy Minute, keeping your government buy-in for the people. We can't read the entire Declaration of Independence in 90 seconds, but here's a portion as we celebrate Independence Day. We hold these truths to be self-evident, that all men are created equal, that they are endowed by their Creator with certain unalienable rights, that among these are life, liberty, and the pursuit of happiness. That to secure these rights, governments are instituted among men, deriving their just powers from the consent of the governed. That whenever any form of government becomes destructive of these ends, it is the right of the people to alter or abolish it, and to institute new government, laying its foundation on such principles and organizing its powers in such form as to them shall seem the most likely to affect their safety and happiness. Prudence, indeed, will dictate that governments long established should not be change for light and transient causes, and accordingly, all experience has shown that mankind are more disposed to suffer while evils are sufferable than to right themselves by abolishing the forms to which they are accustomed. But when a long train of abuses and usurpations, pursuing invariably the same object, evinces a design to reduce them under absolute despotism, it is their right, it is their duty to throw off such government and to provide new guards for their future security. The full Declaration of Independence at AmericanDemocracyMinute.org. Happy Independence Day. I'm Brian Beal.
3: 70 out there and cloudy. This afternoon, expect mostly sunny skies with a high near 76 and a gentle north-northeast wind. Tonight will bring partly cloudy conditions and a low around 59 with the wind calming down. Looking ahead to Friday, anticipate partly sunny weather with a high near 79 and an east-southeast breeze. Stay tuned to WFNULP for all your local weather updates. From the WFNULP Weather Desk, that's your latest forecast.

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1: From across the nation and around the world, for Pacifica Headlines, I'm Jesse Lent. Cleanup efforts in the Ukrainian capital city of Kyiv this morning following a large-scale Russian attack overnight that killed 17 people and injured more than 90, Kyiv Mayor Vitaly Klitschko told the AP. Footage courtesy of L'Agence France-Presse. Explosions from the attack reportedly shook Kyiv for hours, with ballistic and cruise missiles and drones damaging buildings and civilian infrastructure across the city. Some residents took shelter at metro stations after the initial warning from Ukrainian President Vladimir Zelensky and other authorities were issued. According to Timur Kuchenko, head of the Kyiv City Military Administration, damage was recorded in 30 locations across the city, mainly residential buildings and civilian infrastructure. Foreign Minister Andriy Sybiha called on Ukraine's allies to strengthen the country's air defenses following what he described as a, quote, night of horror in Kyiv, urging partners not to delay decisions on supplying air defense systems and missiles in a post on X. Sybiha wrote that the death toll after the attack may rise as the rescue teams continue their work. Russian officials described the attacks as retaliation for Ukrainian strikes on oil facilities. Russian bombings of Kyiv have increased in recent weeks, while Ukraine's strategy of using long-range drones to target Russian military sites and energy facilities has caused fuel shortages and disrupted supply lines across Russia. The Pakistani Foreign Ministry, whose mediators met with U.S. and Iranian officials in Doha this week, along with Qatari mediators, released a statement today that the indirect talks with Iranian and U.S. delegations in Doha have been concluded, quote, with positive progress made on issues related to aspects of the Islamabad Memorandum of Understanding. The statement added that both sides had agreed to continue peace talks following this weekend's funeral processions for former Iranian Supreme Leader Ayatollah Ali Khamenei. The website tanktrackers.com claims the ship that Iranian media reported yesterday had run aground in the Strait of Hormuz after using a, quote, U.S.-suggested route has actually been stuck in the same spot since March. Al Jazeera reports that Israeli attacks on southern Lebanon have continued despite officials from Israel and Lebanon signing a framework agreement to end hostilities last week in Washington, D.C. The news agency reports that within the past 24 hours, an Israeli drone strike targeted Nebatia al-Falka in southern Lebanon. Israeli forces also carried out controlled demolitions in Hadatha and Beit Yahoun, both villages in the Ben Jabil district near the Israeli border. An Israeli drone dropped three stun grenades on Yatir, a village in southern Lebanon near the Israeli border. According to Al Jazeera, Israel has killed 4,257 people in Lebanon and wounded more than 12,000 people since March 2nd. The Guardian reports that Hezbollah attacks have killed at least 36 Israeli soldiers in Lebanon and three Israeli civilians as the U.S. and Israel's joint war on Iran enters its 125th day. Hamas spokesperson Hazim Qassem is calling on the Arab League to convene an emergency meeting as Israeli politicians continue to publicly discuss forcibly displacing Gaza's entire population. Yesterday, Israeli Energy Minister Eli Cohen told Galei Israel Radio the country now controls nearly 70% of Gaza and that Israel's control, quote, will only continue to grow until it reaches 100%. He said Israel controlled 53% of Gaza 2 months ago, about 60% a month ago, and that figure is, quote, close to 70% today. Qassem said Israel's expansionist actions target not only the Palestinian people, but also other Arab nations, particularly Egypt.
2: I went to Boeing, I said, who has the best one? They said, Qatar. There's never been a plane like it. Frankly, we couldn't build a plane like this because we wouldn't be willing to spend the kind of money necessary. They spent top dollars.
1: President Donald Trump responds to a reporter's question just before taking his maiden voyage on a new Air Force One, a retrofitted Boeing 747-800 worth $400 million that was a gift to the president by the government of Qatar, raising ethical concerns. footage, and reporting courtesy of the AP. Instead of the light blue color scheme traditionally used for U.S. presidential aircraft, the new Air Force One is painted with Trump's preferred color scheme, a navy blue belly with red and gold stripes. Those are the latest Pacifica headlines for the Pacifica Network. I'm Jesse Lent.
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0: God bless you. Heaven smile upon you. This is Rejoice, Pastor Webb and First Lady Webb. We're here on this wonderful Friday. And why I call it wonderful, we woke up this morning and God bless us to come and be with Phil today. It's always a pleasure to be with an intelligent, nice-looking young man. We really are grateful for this opportunity.
1: We ain't saying all that.
0: I'm telling the truth. Amen. And if you saw what we did deal with, you would say the same thing.
1: Yeah, that's right.
0: God is so good, so kind. And we just, you know, want to come to you today and just send food for thought. We was just thinking, me and my wife, been married 50 years and have experienced a lot of things, raised our children, they're grown. Now we got grandchildren, and then we have great-grandchildren. And you have a lot of experiences with them. And one thing that we experience is instructions, taking instructions.
1: Yes.
0: And we want to just tap on that for a little bit and how I came up with it. And first of all, First Lady, go and greet everybody.
1: Oh, good morning to you out there in Radio Land. I hope you enjoyed the program this morning and the nuggets that we have. Maybe get a pen and pencil, take them down. You know, you might forget. So I'm grateful to be here this morning, as he said, with Phil. And also, I call him my king.
0: Mm-hmm.
1: He's my king. So I'm grateful that God woke us up this morning. And so we're just excited about this day to have fun for the next 30 minutes.
0: Well, praise God. God bless you. You're really looking lovely today. My God, I'm glad you're with me today, but
1: yeah, I'm with
0: you're going to leave me in a little bit, right? But nevertheless.
1: Just a few days.
0: Yeah, that's good. God bless you. Just make sure you get paid.
1: I get paid?
0: I'm just messing with you.
1: You got to pay me before I go.
0: I brought one of my children a tricycle, and this is, I think, my oldest daughter, was going to try out with a tricycle. And I said, since we had like three daughters then, I said, they can all share it. Buy one, the one, and they're going to all share it. So I brought it and opened the box and poured everything out on a big blanket so I could just put it together on the inside of the living room. So as I'm doing it, it had so many nuts and bolts and just all kind of little pipes and stuff. I said, good grace, I was trying to do it on my own without reading through. I thought, just, you know, go through it and just, this looks like it go there, this would fit there. Oh man, I got so confused. I got nervous. My hands got to shaking and stuff. I said, wait, where's the instructions at? And then when I saw the instructions, I said, man, I'll be reading this all night, just how to do it. But when I followed what the instructions said, it got done much quicker. I was able to put the things on the right place. It didn't fall apart when the kids got on it.
1: That's good.
0: It was able to see that it worked, and they was able to enjoy it. And I said, that's really unique, and that's in life. If you follow instructions in life,

0: machine. He said, well, paper is a piece of wood. Mm-hmm. Whether you know it or not, paper comes from wood.
1: I
0: said, okay, I'm learning something. He said, when you go up with it, it makes it a harder grain to paint on. When you go down, it flows with the paint brush and with the paint going on. It's much easier. He said, just try it. And when I tried it, man, I said, my God, just something that simple, it just, you know, made it easier for me. And I just, these things that I've learned, I want First Lady to tap in, because there's some things in cooking she could talk about, a lot of things with raising children. She raised four of our kids, and I know it's a lot you could tell the young ladies and women that are coming up with families.
1: Yeah, that's good what you said. You know, instructions, I like what you said, because instruction can mean to assemble. And so when we think about family, instructions of giving them information, it's so important this day and time of doing that. And even, you know, like you said, raising our children, you know, instructions of how to be women, you know, instructions of letting them know their character, you know, instructions of telling them you can fix your hair. You know, you don't have to go out with bonnets on this day and time. I mean, there's so many wigs. There's so many styles. Instructions.
0: How many you got? 3,000.
1: Okay, now you're getting on my territory. They don't need to know that. But instruction is very important to, you know, solidify the fact that you should stick with what you're doing. You know, and if you can't, you have to read about it. Read how you do this or that, like you were saying, that you read the instructions. And sometimes you said about women, to say women, you know, you can't always read, but think about what you do, you know, before you do it.
0: Well, I got a question for you, First Lady Webb.
1: Okay.
0: Because I noticed my grandmother and my mother and your grandmother, Nana,
1: yeah,
0: they would come in the kitchen and they didn't have no recipe or anything, and they would fix whole cakes, biscuits, egg pies, whatever all that.
1: Yes.
0: And they would just have know the right ingredients with their hands and mm-hmm. put that in there, and it would come out perfect.
1: Yes.
0: And a lot of times back then they couldn't read. Some of them couldn't. What was their instruction?
1: When we talk like that about grandparents and parents, you know, we talk about maybe soul food, because soul food means it's from the heart.
0: Mm-hmm.
1: And so what you were saying about not instructions, they just did a pinch of this, a pinch of that. It was just their era to know how to do things. Like you say, we didn't, you know, they didn't probably read. I did have an aunt that maybe read from a recipe or something like that. But even with myself, it's a rarity that I would look at instructions of how to make something. It's like, I don't know, it's like God-given for women, their instincts, like they will try it.
0: Mm-hmm.
1: Yeah, that's a good word.
0: Okay.
1: The mother wit of trying things. So I'm not one to...
0: So it's a natural thing for y'all.
1: I believe so. I have to speak for myself. Even when I teach, you know, I'll read the Bible, or when I used to teach nutrition, I would read it, you know, and then give the people instructions. It was really hard for me verbatimly to just continue, you know, to look at the instructions of what I'm doing. But I learned it because I read it first. You understand what I'm saying?
0: Yeah,
1: does that make sense?
0: Yes, it does.
1: Yeah. So with me, I like to read it and then put it in my thoughts and then share it. So it's better for me to do that. I noticed you instruct us in church. How do you do that?
0: Well, I take the leading of God first, and
1: okay,
0: the Spirit of the Lord leads me. But I study, try to be studious in what I study, and try to do research on what I study. So if any questions are asked, I could have some fact-finding for them. And then just ask God to bless me and stay prayerful that I would come with a message that would be feasible for the people.
1: Mm-hmm.
0: And you know, I've been doing this now for 47 years pastoring.
1: That's right. You should know something.
0: Yeah.
1: You're great.
0: I know I want to take a sabbatical break for 2 years.
1: No, I'm going to change the subject now. Marriage?
0: Let me finish about the pastor
1: and
0: stuff.
1: Sabbatical.
0: No. You know, but that's just food for thought. The thing is, you want to treat people

0: people how you want to be treated.
1: That's true.
0: And I try as a pastor to serve people how I would want a pastor to serve me. And try to be kind, not be mean, not be short with people, not think you know it all. And you're still learning. You don't ever think that you know everything. You always can learn. Always be open to learn. That's why you study to show yourself approval. A good workman need not be shamed. That's the word. But in that, you just want to be humble with it. Not get arrogant because you know all 66 books of the Bible. Know it to pass it on. Everything that God's blessed you to learn, try to help somebody else. If somebody's wanting to learn, give them as much as you know to take them to the next level. And they can maybe take it to the, it's like a relay race. Do you go so far as you can go and then somebody take it to the next level so it can keep on going and it can grow from that. That's from pastoring. But far as marriage, you were saying, first of all, the Bible says a man that find a wife findeth a good thing.
1: That's another whole topic.
0: Yes. And in that, what that means is that, woman, you don't have to chase a man. What God has for you is for you.
1: You can go
0: and in that, when you understand that, is that God, if you delight yourself in him, he'll give you desires of your heart. And say if you want a husband and a family, don't worry about, I want to get married. I'm getting older, this and that. God sees you. He knows everything. God knows every hair on your head. Mm-hmm. Even if you go to Bling Bling and buy a new wig, he still know how
1: really
0: much hair is on your head.
1: Hair this one.
0: But you, we can go on that till next week. But nevertheless, that in doing that, God really knows and understands what you need. He said he knows what you have need of even before you ask. But then how are you going to perceive in doing that? Are you going to follow the instructions of the Bible? Are you going to do it yourself? Well, I got to go look like this. I got to let them see some of the product. And then you go let them test drive the car. And after they test drive the car, fast figure of speech, oh, no, I don't want the Chevrolet. I'm looking for a Cadillac. You done fool around and let them know you got a Chevrolet. And if you would have waited on God, God would have sent you somebody that loves Chevrolets.
1: I'm following you.
0: So in that, know that God, what you need, God has it. And you ain't got to worry about it. And then you have a good man, a man that want to take care of you, want to be a father figure, all them things. In that, you really, he will bless you with a good husband if that's what your desires are. And then vice versa. God will send you to a wife that what you want. A lot of times, guys look for a woman that... like their mother figure, like how their mother is, they're close to their mother and their mother does things. Guys look for that, some of them characteristics in that woman, and when they have it, it draws them to it. But you wanted to say something?
1: Yeah, I was thinking you're really doing good. I didn't know if you know, but I was going to say you can't really instruct a man. I mean, that's just my thing, like always tell a man what to do.
0: No, be henpecked, you mean?
1: Yeah. Is that the word? Yeah, it could be that. You know, and I hear women say, even one of my granddaughters said her friend told her that you need to call granny because, you know, you're just doing too much. I hope you're listening this morning. But, so instruction, it's just real tedious about instructions with a man. I mean, like, was the right answer of what you said in the Bible. You know, a man that findeth a wife, and a good wife, you know, could draw a man too, of the way she talks to him, the way she reacts to him, the way that her character is with him. So,
0: well, communication is essential.
1: Yes.
0: Especially with a man. You don't go to a man hollering at him.
1: No.
0: And say, didn't I tell you to take out the garbage and you think I'm gonna cook dinner? Well, that he puts up of defense because how you came at them.
1: Right.
0: You know, kind words.
1: Love and kindness have I drawn.
0: Yeah, and kind words turn where grief, and grievous words stir strife. And in that, you got to know how you approach that. They are grown. You have to understand, and your wife is grown. Yeah. And you don't treat them like a dog and a puppy. You treat
1: or
0: them
1: like
0: as
1: a little kid.
0: Yeah, you have communication. Like, say something that I don't like, I will discuss that with you. Say, okay, I didn't like that you had 7 packages. Packages coming to the house. And, you know, I told you.
1: I think he's hinting around.
0: We're on a budget, and you keep on T-mooing me until I feel like
1: my name should
0: be on the T-moo page when they say, who loves T-moo? See First Lady's face on it. Something like that.
1: But see, he ain't right,
0: y'all. But nevertheless, I'm just saying, the thing is, then we discuss it. Then for you to take it and try to solve it, say, well, he doesn't like that, I'm going to work on it. and stuff. And like,
1: maybe I'll work on. No, I'll work on.
0: And then vice versa, like something to say, you know, you go golfing 5 days a week and all that. Right now, we're trying to get this, and the other. This as a hypothetical thing.
1: I know.
0: Then we look at that. So okay, we can work. Let's work it out. Let's deal with that issue so we can move on. But if you can,
1: I don't know if he'll say that. I think he'll say I go golfing as much as I want to go golfing.
0: You know me. No,
1: so
0: but never.
1: We have to be transparent.
0: Yeah, that and that helps the marriage and stuff. But yeah. What you're saying is that it's a way that you come at a man. It's a way that you fart in the marriage thing and stuff. But go ahead, you was on the roll. Go ahead, finish what you're saying.
1: Oh no, you're doing good.
0: No, go ahead. Oh, you are
1: but,
0: too.
1: You know, instruction. I mean, it's just a thing that I mean, you can the word can be planning in that, you know. But instruction, you just have to know what you want to do. And then follow sometimes those instructions. You know what we used to do? We used to put it on the refrigerator.
0: Mm-hmm.
1: That was called instruction of what we wanted to get because we had to abide by it.
0: Yeah.
1: If I could say it that way. So
0: that was the plan that we had.
1: Yeah.
0: Try to get it.
1: If we wanted an air conditioner, wanted a vacation, if we wanted to go. Well, we, you know, go out to eat, or our finances, you know.
0: Our goals.
1: Yeah. Our goals. I think that was being instructed to us of writing it down. Yeah, instruction, write it down to see where you want to go in life or where you want to go, you know, of your issues that you're trying to accomplish.
0: Mm-hmm.
1: I must say it like that.
0: That's good. That's good. I want to just share something.
1: Digress
0: too,
1: a little bit
0: with instruction. Is that?
1: Yeah, 1 minute. I gotta talk. No.
0: Okay. My mom had a green thumb, and her yards was always beautiful. You can when you drive down the street, you knew where Mother Webb lived because flowers. Yeah. She would buy flowers in springtime, and just that was her thing. Taking her to a flower shop.
1: Didn't she win an award?
0: Yes, she won an award in Cottage Grove. But I was wondering, how does she get them plants to grow so large and pretty and big? And one time, she was having me dig the hole and had all the plants on the side. But before she planted the plants, she took Epsom salt and poured a little Epsom salt in each of the holes. I said, why are you doing that? He said, what it does, it kind of savors the plant and the house makes the stems grow down deeper, quicker. I had no idea Epsom salt did that. I said, well, where did you learn that? He said, I learned that from my mom. I said, oh, my God. See, it was passed on the instructions of that. And then how the plant, her plants was just phenomenal.
1: Oh, my God, beautiful.
0: You could go take one of her plants out and put it in a pot and give it as a gift. They were so pretty.
1: Yes,
0: I mean, just the, from front yard, backyard. And thing is, if you went out there in the spring, you're going to work it, Mother Webb, because she's planting plants on her knees, going up and down her driveway, all down the sidewalk, even in the backyard. But it taught me how the plants work, and certain plants, they'll do this. And certain plants do that.
1: Yeah,
0: and
1: he tried that at our house, but
0: we did okay.
1: Yeah, you did okay.
0: But
1: it wasn't like
0: Mother Webb.
1: Right.
0: But just them instruction pass on, and that's what I'm saying is that them type of instruction passing them on is that it helps your community. It helps in the neighborhood you're in. If you beautify your home, it makes the property value
1: right.
0: go up, and all the things that you learn, and then off. Transferring over to my father, he would tell us, say, keep your car clean.
1: Yeah.
0: He said, especially as a young man, keep your car clean. You know, make sure it's vacuum on the inside. I said, Dad, I said, you really into cars? He said, yeah. He said, because it will keep your value up on
1: That's
0: your car.
1: True.
0: If you take it in there and it's not looking good and tires need airing it and it seems like you didn't wash it for 3 weeks and you don't care, that's going to take thousands of dollars off of your car.
1: That's
0: yeah,
1: true.
0: Just all you have to do is some soap and water, wash your car, and Mr. Coleman would get us together, and they would show us how to armor.
1: Mr. Coleman
0: on.
1: Was a neighbor, right?
0: Neighbor, yeah, was a neighbor, and they would teach us how to detail car, and that helps your car's value. Even if you keep that car, the value after so many years goes up. Them instructions are nuggets that pass on, and
1: That's
0: these
1: true.
0: Are things that we as adults and older people can pass on to our young people. And our young people listen, amen, it would help them. And right now, we need the young people to take it a whole nother level because so many things have transpired in life and this where we couldn't do, you can do.
1: Yeah.
0: You know, get the, you can be a doctor, you can be a judge, you can be a lawyer, you can be a scientist, you can be an astronaut if you want to, you know, all these things. You can be a police officer, so you ain't got to complain about police brutality and all that kind of stuff, because you can know how you treat people, all them kind of things. A firefighter, all the, it's all needed. Don't just sit in there, ain't nobody help me. You got to help yourself. You got to not only help yourself, follow the instructions, see people that are trying to accomplish things, good citizens, people that want to do things that will help your life in general. You know, how to get along and stuff. You ain't got to walk around with a chip on your shoulder. Take that chip and let it be a relay to take it to the next level.
1: That's true.
0: And
1: that's
0: in
1: true.
0: That, you would find yourself looking back over your life saying, yes, I was able to see my children do this, see, be able to see them try to do something with their life, and they passed on to their grand. That's how a legacy keeps going on, is through the instructions.
1: That's right.
0: You know, a lot of times the instructions you might not want to hear, but it will help you in the long run. There's reasons why parents tell you things and why you might not see it then when you're young, but older you know that they've been where you are, and they don't want you to have to suffer the things they had to suffer. If you, there's a ditch that they fell in, they don't want you to fall in that ditch. So they tell you that there's a ditch in that road, so go a different route. And if you have any common sense, you ain't going to want to fall. Say, well, I want to learn my own heartaches. It's not, yes, but if I can keep myself from getting a knot upside my head, I want to go in a different direction so that I can help. And I know that helps work this thing. Go on, put something in there.
1: That's right. That's right. Oh, my God. You were doing good. You act like you was on preaching on Sunday. I didn't know if I was
0: going to
1: get words in.
0: Oh.
1: But you know what I was thinking about?
0: No.
1: Instructions.
0: I have no idea.
1: You don't? Instructions. Wait, I'm going to go way back about AAA. You know, we used to go on trips and we used to have to call AAA, and they give us the instructions of how to get from A to B.
0: Mm-hmm.
1: But now what do we have?
0: What that thing in your car? What's that?
1: GPS.
0: GPS.
1: That he don't know too much about. Hey, don't touch that now. I just want to let you know that, you can come. We're part of Free at Last Church of God in Christ. So he is our pastor, Superintendent Joseph D. Webb. Now what I want you to do, please, please write it down. Get pencil and paper or whatever. Put it in your mind. Put it in your phone. The address is 1904 4th Avenue South. Once again, 1904 4th Avenue South, and that's Minneapolis, Minnesota, 55404. Okay, you got that? Yes, please. And you know what? Come Sunday. Sunday is Pentecost Sunday. What is Pentecost? I mean, on the day of Pentecost, there was with one accord. Oh, don't get me started.
0: No, right.
1: This morning. I'm excited about Sunday. Sunday service will begin at 2 o'clock. And it starts 2 o'clock normally sharp. I must be honest with you, there is a little construction.
0: Yes.
1: So, you know, prepare for yourself to leave in plenty enough time. You know what? Timing is everything. We're going to have to talk on that one time. Because I remember when I used to work, I would get to work like an hour before because the timing. I would get my preparation ready for the people when they come in. My mind was settled, you know, to start my class and to teach. So timing is everything. Mm-hmm. Everything. Once again, I said 2 o'clock. That's Free at Last, and it's 1904 4th Avenue South. That's Minneapolis, Minnesota, 55404. I mean, I want to tell y'all something out there in Radio Land. Oh, you cut me off. What are you saying?
0: Give them the phone number.
1: The phone number?
0: Yeah, give them the phone
1: number. Oh, the phone number. Okay. Mm-hmm. I must be obedient.
0: That's right.
1: The phone number is 651-404-3148. Once again, 651-404-3148. And one thing I want to say, we still have a few minutes left, but I want to say there is a seat for you.
0: Yes.
1: So please come. There's a seat for you. You would enjoy yourself. Not a dull
0: good
1: moment.
0: Good singing, good praising.
1: Yeah, good preaching. I know he's not going to give his own self accolades, but oh my God, he's an awesome man. And so,
0: thank you. God bless you. God be the glory.
1: You won't miss a beat. You really have a good time there. And so we love to see you there. Is that right?
0: You did a good commercial right there. Bless your heart. Oh, my goodness.
1: How much you going to pay me?
0: And you've been paid already? But nevertheless, that's so good. I'm so grateful for that. I just, going back to that instruction part, it's just so many things, like even learning how to drive. One thing I learned is that you don't want people in the car teaching you how to drive that holler at you. That you can get in an accident doing
1: that. That's true.
0: I had two brothers that was in the car with my dad as I learning how to drive. Man, they made me so nervous. I pulled over. I said, I don't want to do this with them in the car. You look at you. You don't know how to drive. Turn here. Oh, look at her. Putting your foot on the brake. Stop. I was so nervous. I said, Dad, does that? He said, no, they just overdoing it. Mm-hmm. He said, I'll take you by yourself. So when he took me by myself and taught me, he said, just slow down. He took me on a highway out. He said, hit the gas. He said, then when you get a few times to slam the brakes on, he said, oh, no. So don't do that again. Yeah. But, he took time to learn. And, you know, they have schools to learn how to drive. You know, and then if you have somebody that has the patience, because you have to have patience teaching somebody how to drive.
1: Can I just stop you for a minute?
0: Go ahead.
1: And you're a great driver. He's a great driver because he's my Uber driver.
0: Well, when am I going to get paid? When am I going to get paid?
1: Every day. I cook your meals. I keep the house clean. Ooh. I keep your clothes done. So that's a pay.
0: We're paying each other.
1: No.
0: I'm paying the bills.
1: Yeah.
0: But we pay together. Yeah, that's just right. Fine. But we work together. There
1: we
0: you
1: do.
0: Go.
1: We do work together. But I just wanted to say that.
0: But you're going to get your license again.
1: No.
0: Because you might be driving me. You just never know.
1: You never know. Well, we have children and grandchildren.
0: Yeah, that's right. And stuff. But we really thank God for this opportunity just to talk to you and with instructions and just say it really is important that you are a listener. Be slow to speak and quick to hear, because you can learn so much if you listen. Even if you go in a room and it's a bunch of people and just sit there, you can even learn how people's personality are.
1: That's
0: you
1: true.
0: Can learn if a person's approachable or you don't want to approach it, because you just never know what a person's going through. So just be open to learning. Be open to instructions. And if you have something that you can instruct somebody to help them out. Praise God. You don't know what their story is, how they got where they are. And if a person takes the time to help you with that, and anybody that has been successful, it'd be shame on you to have all that knowledge and not help somebody.
1: That's true.
0: Put it in a book or put it on a CD or something, some kind of way that somebody can learn and be helped. And that's what we're here for, helping one another. And to make you feel good in your solid soul, make you feel like, hey man, I accomplished something. You might not ever be a millionaire, but you've had a million times where God bless you to help somebody. And that's going to be just a blessing and really a treasure chest, because seeing people go, even like in ball playing, I was so touched to see some of the ball players go to some of the older athletes, even though they retired, to help find some of the things that they could do to make them a better athlete.
1: That's true.
0: They're trying to make progress. And anytime you do that, kudos to you. And just God bless you. We're going to be praying for you and know that God's going to take you to a whole nother level. And we're so grateful. So, yes, you want to say some final words?
1: Yeah, I just really want to invite you. As I said, Pentecost Sunday, you won't go to sleep. I must say it like that. You won't go to sleep at Free at Last. So we offer you to come on 1904 4th Avenue South. That's Minneapolis, Minnesota, 55404. 2 o'clock. 2 o'clock. Start putting up your fingers now. 2 o'clock if you don't have anything to do.
0: And don't knock it till you try it.
1: That's true. But we're glad. We hope that you tune in. In 2 weeks, we're going to have another great topic for you. And what else should we say?
0: Well, we are going to pray for you. How is that?
1: Yes, we're going to pray for you.
0: A short prayer, and then listen. Father God, we thank you for this opportunity to talk on the radio. Thank you for Phil. Thank you for the radio station. I ask that you bless.
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1: The Public News Service Daily Newscast, July the 3rd, 2026. I'm Mike Clifford. A former Olympic canoeist on Thursday was indicted for allegedly vandalizing the newly furbished Lincoln Memorial reflecting pool. The Washington Post notes that 67-year-old David Hearn faces one felony count of malicious destruction of property tied to a June 19th incident in which National Park Service employees say they spotted him trying to rip a new liner that had been installed in the basin. Hearn's attorneys responded saying he is the latest victim of an outrageous prosecution brought by allies of President Trump. Meantime, as our nation turns 250 years old tomorrow, the 4th of July also marks the first anniversary of the Trump administration's controversial One Big Beautiful Bill Act. The Republican funding bill lowered taxes for the wealthy and corporations and steered billions into immigration enforcement. It also is projected to cut almost $1 trillion from Medicaid over the next decade.
2: Matt Herdman with the nonprofit Protect Our Cares says the cuts are already threatening clinics in California and across the country that rely on Medicaid reimbursement.
3: There's over 350 clinics or hospitals or nursing homes that have already closed just between the passage of the Medicaid cuts and now. There's another 125 closures already announced, and then 97 more places where they've announced cuts.
2: The new state budget includes $390 million in aid to distressed private and public hospitals. I'm Suzanne Potter.
1: And since the signing of the Declaration of Independence on July 4, 1776, the conservation group Defenders of Wildlife is using the milestone to remind Americans that protecting wildlife is part of the American story.
4: The Defenders have launched a year-long public engagement campaign with the message, out in the wild, there is no left or right. Laura Sheehan with the Defenders says their goal is to bring people together over wild places that define the country.
5: When we talk to everyday people, wildlife is not a divisive issue. In fact, it's a unifying issue because it's one place that we love to go out into nature and just see wildlife together.
4: The campaign, titled We Are Closer Than You Think, seeks to recast wildlife conservation as a shared national value, not a partisan cause. Sheehan says the anniversary creates a rare opening to connect the country's founding ideals with the landscapes and species that have shaped American identity. I'm Mark Richardson.
1: And a dozen cities nationwide are participating in Martyrs Day activities right after the 4th of July. Gloria J. Brown Marshall is the founder of Martyrs Day and a professor of constitutional law at John Jay College.
6: It has us celebrate on July 4th, but also bring to mind that those freedoms they're celebrating on July 4th came with a price. And we need to recommit to the ongoing work of freedom because that work is not completed.
1: She urges people to remember those who died fighting for freedom. This is Public News Service. Mississippi and other southern states have some of the most restrictive reproductive laws in the nation.
7: To address gaps in services, students at historically black colleges and universities are working to improve reproductive health for black women, girls, and gender-expansive people. Giovante Bishop with In Our Own Voice, National Black Women's Reproductive Justice Agenda, says through the organization's Next Generation Leadership Institute, students are identifying campus needs and designing solutions to address critical reproductive justice issues.
8: Menstrual equity, contraceptive equity, sex education, and as we know, HBCUs are not a monolith, so programming at Tougaloo isn't going to look the same as a program at Xavier.
7: The 2024-2026 class had fellows on 10 HBCU campuses. Bishop says the Institute is developing the next generation of reproductive advocates. I'm Frieda Ross reporting.
1: And as folks in Michigan fire up the grill and prepare for 4th of July fireworks celebrations, the Department of Natural Resources is reminding residents that just one stray spark can start a wildfire.
9: Fire safety experts say a few simple precautions can help keep holiday celebrations safe. Lori Abel is with the Michigan DNR. She says anyone enjoying an outdoor fire, including a backyard fire pit, should keep water and a shovel or a rake nearby and never leave until the fire is completely out.
10: Remember that if a fire is too hot to touch, it's too hot to leave. So stir it up with that water, use those tools, and make a good old-fashioned mud pie out of it before you leave it.
9: Recent rainfall has lowered Michigan's overall wildfire risk heading into the holiday weekend, but the DNR says most wildfires are still caused by people. Crystal Blair reporting.
11: Finally, residents of the most remote state are navigating a maze of bureaucratic red tape in response to changes in Medicaid rules and service restrictions.
12: New federal rules set to go into effect in Alaska next year will require recipients to work at least 80 hours a month. According to the Congressional Budget Office, around 27,000 residents stand to lose services. Alaska Children's Trust CEO Trevor Storrs says new regulations will compound an already long backlog of people waiting for help.
13: And what that will do is cause people to wait even longer to be able to receive their benefits.
12: The Center on Budget and Policy Priorities estimates nearly 5 million Americans will lose Medicaid as a result of the 2025 federal budget bill. I'm Mark Moran.
11: Happy Independence Day weekend. This is Mike Clifford for Public News Service, member and listener supported. 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

Welcome to the Midday Escape. I'm your host, Philip Gracia, and it's Friday. Welcome to the weekend here on WFNU LP 94.1 FM in St. Paul, where you're going to get a smooth mix of soul and R&B for the next hour to reset your day. Let's settle in and listen to some fresh new music. And this is for La Familia. This is Danny Lee, Bella Dose, and Brandon Bills. But to let you know, what you heard first off was something new from Lucky Day called Nowhere Fast. And that's where I hope you guys are going to stay for the next hour, is locked in and listening to the sounds of the Midday Escape. Here we go. Hey.

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That was Alana Perez with Bird's Eye View. I've got a bird's eye view looking out from the Mark Hughes studio over St. Paul. And then we had Foreign from Sinead Harnett. And then leading off the set was La Familia from Danny Lee, Bella Dose, and Brandon Bills. That was a beautiful blend of soulful vocals and some smooth production in that as well. It's a perfect way to ease into the afternoon, where today I have two spotlight artists. We've got Zoe Capri and Girlfriend as our spotlight artists today. We figured we'd do something special today for the first Friday in July. Up next, we've got Juan Moore with Alone With You, Easy from Anna Wise and Xavier Omar. And then Alone Together from Daily and Marcia Ambrosius. 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
1: That reminds me of how powerful simple melodies can be. There's real stories wrapped up in great R&B, and this is a place you'll get it right here on WFNULP 94.1 FM in St. Paul. And this is the Midday Escape. I'm your host, Philip Gracia, and we've reached a time in the show where we're going to play our spotlight artist. This week we have two, with Zoe Capri and Girlfriend. First off, we're going to go with Zoe Capri with Go, made by Pete, helped her out on that. Highbury Corner, also from Zoe Capri. And then finishing off the set will be Girlfriend with All You Need and Sideways. You are listening to the Midday Escape. Enjoy the sounds of our feature artists of the week.

0: Shout out to Cape Verde's men's national soccer team. We take on Argentina this afternoon at 5 o'clock Central. I'll be watching. I know my family will be watching. We're so proud of what our country, our home country, you know, everybody's got a home country. Sooner or later, it all adds up. And so proud. So let's keep the show rolling. Here's the second Zoe Capri.
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our week's spotlight artists were Zoe Capri and Girlfriend, two emerging artists bringing fresh perspective and contemporary soul to R&B. Let's hear it. Let's hear what makes people unique in sounds. In this next song, Gigi with My Muse, and then we've got Gina with Miss Your Touch, and Conversation Pit from Junetober. 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I'm your host, Philip Gracia, and we're winding down.

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that modern soul continues to shine. Music that lets you slow down and enjoy the moment. That's how we're going to close out today's show. Slow Jams from Chris Brown featuring Lucky Day. And that's today's Midday Escape. Thank you for spending part of your day with me. And we'll see you again next week. Happy 4th. Be safe. Happy 5th for Independence Day for Cape Verde. And take care, everybody.

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2: You know, the towers did not burn up. They turned into powder in midair.
3: That's scary to have this helicopter hovering around.
4: 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They can't stand that.
5: Welcome to another news. I'm Jeff Brady. Back we go into the energy dynamic of parasite and host in the form of increasing life force through orgone energy devices. The basic idea is by increasing life force, you're removing the parasite's food source of fear, suffering, and pain. The parasite is dispelled, or the individual, or maybe the community, falls off the parasite radar. The parasite can be understood as a state of consciousness where a revolving group of individuals can access and plug in to run the agenda. When you notice both sides of these dynamics, a pattern reveals itself. A pattern can be detected as an intentionally set up negatively charged environment to promote pain, suffering, violence, death, and destruction. This negative environment is often created by inverting the positive energy structures and ley line node monuments, and also augmentation through microwave radiation. What parts of the urban or rural landscape do you notice unnatural patterns of pain, violence, and destruction? Look again at that area and see if you can spot out-of-place structures or replacements of ley line nodes. Often they take the form of obelisks. Carmen and Harold from My Healing Garden return to explain more about how orgone energy increases vitality, helps the body relax, reduces EMF radiation, and when in the form of a cloudbuster can promote low-pressure weather systems, encouraging moisture-carrying clouds. In our last interview, we discussed in depth the efficacy of zappers and how My Healing Garden is preserving Don and Carol Croft's line of zappers known as the Little Hercules, the Terminator, and the T-Rex. We'll also follow up on the many anecdotes and results of gifting areas where negative environments were known to fester. Carmen and Harold run the site My Healing Garden, where you can find many types of zappers, organite, and EMF protection tools. Carmen and Harold, welcome back to Another News.
6: Thank you so very much. We're so excited for today.
7: Yeah, thank you. This is great to be back with you.
5: Carmen and Harold, I noticed that there is a significant positive effect of using organite around environments saturated with EMF, such as from wireless routers or small 5G antennas. It's known that exposure to microwave radiation is cumulative in the body. It's also known that 4G and 5G millimeter wave long-term exposure symptoms mimic cold and flu symptoms. Please tell listeners what you've learned or experienced about how organite can improve these harmful environments.
6: So this kind of reminds me of me, the question when I first came to America from Romania. In Romania, we didn't have like cell phone towers, whatever. We still had like the rabbit ears, even in the 80s, rabbit ears, TVs and stuff like that. So we were, you know, I still had one light bulb in our house, in an outhouse. So coming from there to Los Angeles completely messed me up. Next thing I knew, I had headaches and migraines, which I never had before. I had pain. Now, I was a teenager, and the doctors said that, you know, body pain, that's just growing pains. I would get nauseous. I'd like stuffy nose, all kinds of things that they just called me sickly and would give me another pill for. So come to find out when I started doing research that those are also EMF exposure symptoms. In my search, I found about Orgonite. I can tell you all about Orgonite, but until you use it, most likely you're going to think I'm crazy. At least a lot of people do. And then when they put just a little Tower Buster in, you know, close to them or put it in their pocket, and all of a sudden they feel better, they're like, wow, how did that even happen? Orgonite, just having Orgonite in your environment really, really helps any kind of EMF exposure. I would start on you first, and then Wi-Fi, and then so on like that.
7: I would kind of like to point out, as a race, as humanity, we don't have a lot of experience, at least in this timeline, of a surplus of life force. We live in an environment that mandates scarcity. And the whole health decline over the lifetime of an individual is an exercise in scarcity. And to turn that around, all you have to do is increase the amount of chi or life force in your environment, and things turn around.
1: Yeah.
7: Things get better.
6: Usually pretty fast.
7: Quite quick.
6: Yeah.
7: When you try to tell somebody about Orgonite, it's kind of like blah, blah, blah, blah, blah, because they have no experience with it. And

0: when you decide that you've had it with the decline, with the scarcity of joy, the scarcity of happiness, when you're through with that and you decide you want to do better, well, this is a real valid way to do it. And you start feeling it right away. Yep. There's no holding back, like to see if you're worthy or any of that's just another scarcity model. When you do it, it makes a difference in your life right now.
1: Now, it might not solve everybody's problems. By the time people find us, they've usually gone on the scarcity model. They're usually sickly, have so many problems, have so many doctor explained. I call them excuses because, you know, oh, well, the reason I'm like this is because of blah, blah, blah, blah, blah, the doctor said, or this test showed blah, blah, blah, blah, blah. And at the end of the day, all the blah, blah, blahs mean absolutely nothing if they didn't get their stuff together and actually feel better. More, oh, I can't get better because it's this. There's no, I can't get better because it's this in Carmen's universe. You know, somebody tells me I can't get better, and I'm like, okay, well, number one, we have to work on that. Because mentally, if you tell your body you cannot get better, you will not get better, because you just told your body you won't. So we have to work on that. And then I'm like, okay, buy a Tower Buster, $13, carry it with you. Tell me what you feel like in a week. And usually when they call me, they feel happier.
2: I think this is a good opportunity to mention, Carmen and Harold, that you are offering a gift for listeners of this particular show. Can you go over that, please?
1: So basically, yes, anybody who purchases from us and you say that you heard us on another news or on the radio, because there's only Jeff Brady that we've done podcasts on the radio. So if you say that you heard us on the radio or in other news or however you explain it, there's a little comment when you purchase. I will send you a full-size Tower Buster, so not a little guy, but just a regular full-size one that you normally would pay like $17. I made them a little bit cute for you. And then you can experience Orgonite just like that. And if you purchase a session or something like that for me, I can also mail you the Orgonite, just because I want everybody to have the opportunity to experience it.
2: What a wonderful deal for the listeners, and I appreciate you doing that, Carmen. Carmen, you've refined your abilities of healing people. You mentioned this in the last interview, but would you go into detail, please, and let listeners know about some of the methods and testimonies of this particular service that you offer?
1: I do many things. Basically, like a little background, hopefully short, I was born being able, God-given gift, being able to help people feel better just by being in my presence. Now, when I was a little kid, people always seemed to like to touch me. They like to touch my shoulder, like my cheeks. Romanians, they're very like touchy-feely anyways. And so they were like, oh, you're so cute, you know, that kind of thing. I really remember receiving lots of comments about as soon as somebody would touch me, they started feeling better. Now, I had no idea that what I was doing, because I was born an empath. I mean, all of these are vocabulary words I had no clue in. I was born in a very religious background, so none of this stuff was normal in my world. Nobody talked about stuff like that in my universe. I didn't know that because I was an empath, what I was doing is I was feeling their emotions, feeling their sicknesses or whatever. And because I'm an empath, I would do my very best to make them feel better. I would energetically pull things out of people. But because I didn't know what I was doing, it wasn't like I was ever trained or anything like that. I would internalize those. Yeah, I didn't know about like grounding them or cutting cords, any of those things. Those are things that I learned as an adult. Needless to say, people really felt better just from being a little bit around me. As I grew older and more sickly, because I attracted people, they left feeling better, but I wasn't.
0: You attracted their illness.
1: Yeah, I attracted their illness. Yeah.

0: If only I had known all this, right? It would have worked much faster. But anyway, so after a while, I stopped wanting to touch people and I stopped wanting to be around people because I didn't want to get sick. And then I could kind of like put that in the background, like, oh, I don't do that. And as I say, if you tell your body you don't do something, you really don't. For a long time, I knew something was missing, but I just put that healing thing out in the background. And as an adult, I knew like, okay, I have to be me, holy me. So let's figure out how I can do this and help the most amount of people without me being affected, or at least being affected very long, because I still am. I can't help being somewhat affected. I work better like being able to feel what people are feeling. So I have taken, I don't know, 10, 15 years worth of courses, studies to figure out how I can best make my what I call superpowers work the very bestest without me being sick. I have pretty much figured out, and I have been able to help people all across the planet from my little tiny universe, basically. You know, my property, I work from home, so I don't really have to hang out with a lot of people. And so all my attention goes on helping people remotely with whatever issues they come to me with. 98% of the time, people do not come to me with a problem that they just got. They usually have tried a whole bunch of other things, and then they come to me when the problem is kind of like, holy crap. Almost always, people feel better, not necessarily right away. That's one of the myths of energy healing or of healing in general. People think that poof, I magically make all your problems go away, and then you can just go on and live your life the way you were living when you got in the mess you got in. What I do is through some of my, I either have like energetic tune-ups, if somebody has some kind of issues that is not necessarily physical, but they just don't feel right, or they feel like they're being invaded by something, or they feel like somebody's sucking them dry, that kind of thing. I will like energetically pull all this stuff off of them, clear all their chakras, clear their meridians so their body is now in balance, and then they just automatically feel better. I also do, like, I call it a conversation with God, love, universe. When somebody just doesn't know what else to do, or is not really sure which way to go, or they just want to let the universe just work. And I'm a very good door opener. So I have always been able, I've always had a really good connection with God, with Jesus, with the Holy Spirit, just love. I can open the door so that you and the universe have a conversation subconsciously, and the universe, God, love, sends healing to you in all kinds of ways. And then I also have a bunch of machines. I found this amazing technology that is not known about. Nothing really good is very well known. I can use my machines to help you heal all kinds of things. And it works with Rife frequencies, but in a completely different way that Rife machines work. Between me sending healing energy, because I can't help if I'm focusing on a person not to help them feel better. I do my very best to like send love and send healing anyway. And then a machine that I can focus on whatever physical issue or emotional issue or spiritual issue between the two of us, me and, well, a bunch of us, because I have a lot of machines, between me and them, we can do our very best to make you feel better faster, sooner rather than later.
1: Using the machines, also a remote situation as well.
0: Yes, pretty much all of my healing is remote. I very rarely have people come here. That might be in the works. We'll see. I work really well at a distance. I can leave myself open, but not take in so much of the people's stuff that I'm not focusing on. It's much harder if I touch a person or see a person. I can see their pictures much easier if they're with me than But they're like, okay, here I am. I don't really need to know that information unless they're asking me like a specific question or something during an intuitive reading, then I'll go look. But otherwise, I don't really need to know all your stuff. So it's much easier to like focus on what I need to focus on if a person is not next to me. I found that it's, I don't know, overwhelming. And yet energy healing in quantum mechanics, which I know nothing about, I can do all kinds of things that I cannot explain to you. But in the quantum field that I work in, there's no time, there's no space, there's no distance. If I focus on a person energetically, I'm right next to that person. And the healing sometimes I think is even stronger because I'm really focusing on making sure that it goes there. So it gives me a chance to just really focus on where the healing energy needs to go.
2: Every particle in our existence, from the subatomic up to planets and universes, every particle is in direct connection to every other particle in the universe right now in real time. And that's kind of the field you're working in that Carmen goes into, and it's all done through intention and purity of thought, if you will. We're already connected to everything. It's just a matter of disciplining your focus so that you get to where you want to go. And this is what Carmen does. The other thing is that if something is considered by you to be part of you, you can't communicate with it because it's right on top of you. It's part of you. You're not going to get the communication that you get when you talk to another person or where there's distance involved. So by bringing distance into the equation, like just visualizing your body over there and you're over here, lets you communicate with the parasites that you never knew were there because they were right on top of you and there was no distance. But now when you put some distance there, you can like start communicating and realize what their intention is, what your life is doing, and being able to bring distance into your consideration of looking at things allows you to have communication. Because if it's right on top of you, you're not going to see it. You're not going to feel it. You're going to feel something, but you're going to think it's you because it's right on top of you. And it's like misownership of energy. You think it's you, but it really isn't. It's someone else, you know, pulling the wool over your eyes.
1: Now, Doncroft created something called the Mini 108. It's described as an organite tool that provides great protection from negative energies and provides a clear path for you to move forward with your goals in life. I'm usually skeptical about these claims, even though I know about the proven efficacy of organite and zappers in my life. For full disclosure, you had sent me a Mini 108 because I explained the unbelievable power radiating out of freshly made organite curing in a cupcake tray of one dozen. And I inadvertently placed it in the basement under my bed, under my bedroom, to cure. And I couldn't sleep. I woke up in the morning and I had this weird, subtle vibration coursing through me. I knew what caused this, but there's a proper way to set this up, and that is the Mini 108. If you would, please explain the Mini 108 to listeners.
0: So this is more Harold's baby, though I make the minis, but the 108 thing is more Harold's baby, so I'll let him get started how this all came to be.
2: The 108 is a universal pattern. We're talking about all these particles from the big to the large or whatever, but they all, it's kind of like somatics where they put sand on a table and vibrate it and it makes these geometric shapes. In a similar fashion, the 108 creates a energy field that is very conducive to life and understanding. It's based on the flower of life, or the seed of life. We're all familiar with the pattern once you look at it. We took that pattern And then when I found that there was actual a lineal distance that resonated with ohm, then I took and either subdivided that distance or multiplied that distance to get harmonics so that you could make something that just sits there and resonates with ohm. And so the distances between the centers and the spacing between the stars on the 108, if you look at it, these are very carefully calibrated and very carefully measured so that they resonate with ohm. Whether it's a 2-foot diameter piece of wood that you've made this pattern into, which is what you can buy, or an 18-inch one, or whether I'm putting this in the environment to up to like 900 feet across for this pattern, it all resonates together. But they have their individual voice. I know when I did that 900 one down in Arizona, it had a high voice, which surprised me. I thought it'd be deep bass, but it wasn't. It was a high voice. You could tune into it. It's when you start building these things out in the environment, when you get about 40% done, the pattern just kind of propagates through the area and it's just waiting for you to fill it in. Yeah. But it starts resonating right away.
0: And Harold could totally, Harold would call her or whatever, and she's like, yep, it's there, it's online.
2: Yeah, Carol would tell us, and I'd like, I wasn't even halfway done with putting the pattern in. She says, oh yeah, it's already online. It's already joined in with the other 108s that I put across in different places in the country.
0: So when you get a little one, we decided to make the little ones because not everybody can have us. Well, most people, and now Harold doesn't even really go out and does it anymore. We have like a 44-foot 108 in our yard. And so that's all buried, regular tower busters, all buried in the seed of life. So if everybody can imagine like a flower of life, seed of life, you take the little part with the seven circles, hexagons, whatever, however you like to imagine. I do circles. So you get that and you just multiply and make a giant, or you make a smaller, is basically how we've done it. But because we're so precise, and when Harold builds them, when he would build them out in the environment, he was very, very, very precise using, what do you call that?
2: It's a surveyor's theodolite. It's a transit. Then I would measure the angles, and then we would get the distance from center and mark each spot where it was going to be exactly.
0: And then we'd be burying them. So we'd have to like scoop up a bunch of dirt and then bury them in there. So that way they just don't get disturbed. I mean, because if you have them on the surface, they'll move. Because of the precision, the little guys also, I call them the little guys because, you know, they're like 18 inches or 24 inches. They have bigger brothers and sisters out in the United States, and they can talk to them. So if you need help healing, like the little 18-inch 108, I made that especially because of the time we're in. This ascension process that we're going through, this Earth, Mother Earth changing its resonance, changing its heartbeat, all of this has really messed up a lot of people. And this is the first time in the known, I don't know, universes, probably the whole shebang, where a planet is doing its change with people on board. Usually something happens and poof, no more people. And then it can change and then life starts again. But in this case, for some whatever reason, the whole thing wants to happen with us being on here. And so we're being carefully watched by a whole bunch of people out there or whoever they are to see about this change. And so the 18-inch 108 really does help people go through this shift. These are working models. These are not like pretty just to look at.
2: Although they are.
0: They are really cute.
1: I agree.
0: We do our very best this to make, but they're packed. they really are like a healing tool. And so you have to, and then the 24 incher, you really have to be careful because that one is directional. So if you've got it moved in the wrong spot, and we do mark it so you know where up is, but if you have it in a different spot, it will help you sometimes if your problem, like you just can't figure out a solution. And so you just need to kind of like look at it in a different way. You just move that thing a little bit and either have it in front of you or behind you and just give yourself a little time. And all of a sudden your world will start wiggling and you're like, holy moly. And then you're like, okay, so what do I need to see this way? And then you move it back the way it's supposed to so it doesn't make you all wobbly for a long time. But they really are heavy duty tools to help you balance, move, navigate the existence that we're in so we can, you know, be the healthiest, the happiest we can be. Nobody said we have to be miserable. I mean, yes, they wish that we would because then they suck up our energy. And I'm talking about whoever you consider bad guys. But we don't have to. With all this organized, people are always like, are you always this cheery? Yes, yes, I am. You can't help it. Life thrives in my world. And I want life to thrive in your world, basically.
1: I love it. And I just want to add, I had some strange, vivid dreams that were very negative, and it seemed like an attack, like a takeover. And there were other things that were happening when I was trying to sleep. And this happened several nights in a row. When the Mini 108 arrived, I read that you can put it under your bed for protection. And I did that and it worked immediately. Perfect sleep, no interference throughout the night.
0: Yay.
1: So there's some testimony there. I noticed that after making Organite or gifting a major area, there are usually some indicators you made a shift occurred, whether you find something, and this happened to me, I found something that was lost for a month. It was sitting right there on the floor in the middle of my room, something weird like that. And has that happened to you?
0: All the time.
2: Yeah.
0: That's how I told Harold, I'm going to stop making Organite when the universe says, that's it, no more. But so far, when we gift, and I love gifting because I get this high. It's almost like a dopamine thing or something. Like it just feels so great to put Organite in the environment. And it's the funny thing, but it's not like funny, haha, whatever, or sarcastically. The really cool, interesting thing is somehow the universe always says thank you. Now, sometimes it's in a rainbow appearing out of nowhere. Sometimes, like one time I was going through the Apache reservation. It was just me and my dog going to see friends. And I had just put some by like the side of the road that just felt wrong. And sometimes that's, you know, like I don't wait for a cell phone tower. If some area doesn't feel good, well, by golly, it must need a lot of Organite because you need as much life force as you can get. And next thing I know, I could swear like this, I'm sure it was a hawk because usually like hawks show up for me. But yeah, a big hawk just goes right next to my car. And I'm like, holy crap, thank you. And literally waited for me to acknowledge it before it flew away. All kinds of weird, like sometimes I'll like look down and there's like a cute little bee out in the middle of nowhere, but the universe just says thank you. Sometimes it just feels like joy inside of me, so it doesn't have to be necessarily like an outward force. Yeah, like an external thing. Harold has some cool ones too.
2: I had put a 108 at this person's place in Minnesota, and I was driving back. And when I'd done it, it was the seventh 108 I had done in the environment out like that. As I was putting it in, I kept picking up the spirit of the nation. I was getting veterans who had passed on. I could see them lined up. And they were all like saying, yeah, thank you. Let us have this. And we put it in. Anyway, so I was kind of tuned into the national psyche, so to speak. So I'm driving back. I get to the Mississippi River, and you cross it, and then you kind of go up this canyon. It's as you climb up out of the Mississippi Valley, and I'm going along on the freeway, and I have my sunroof open. I look up, and there is a bald eagle flying parallel with me and waiting for me to look at it. And as soon as I looked at it and went, wow, thanks, then it's like, okay, done. And it pulled away. But it was, I was driving 65, as I recall, and it was keeping up with me. And it was flying right there where I could see it. And it's just like, wow, what a nice validation. And it was totally, you know, that's the national psyche. There it is. It's the national bird of the United States. It was right there saying thanks. Every time you put organite into the environment or into somebody's life, you get a little blessing.
0: Yep.
2: It's just the way it works. You can count on it.
0: Yeah. And we're not talking about money. This has nothing to do with money. This is, you know, and we call it gifting because you're basically, you're buying these organite, field organite, tower busters. You're buying them and you are putting them in the environment. And we always say, start with you. So first, you make sure that you have one, that you have one in your car, one close to you, where you spend a lot of time. If you have to carry your one around with you, put it in your pocket. And then just let me know that, hey, I'm going to carry one in my pocket and I'll stand it for you. So that way it won't be pokey at you. But you have one, and then you gift your house. So you want protection for your house. So put one in each corner of your house. You can bury it outside or put them inside, however that works. Then one in each corner of your property. So now you're going out. And then make sure you get the cell phone tower. Start going in a circle. Don and Carol always said, from where you're at, make a circle and start gifting the cell phone towers around you. Our organite is so strong, you don't necessarily need to gift like 10 to a cell phone tower or whatever like that. If it feels good, yay. If things start being more cheery, look at people's faces. If people are not so droopy and dreary, and you can usually tell, you know, I'll smile at somebody and they're like, don't even bother looking at me, or they put their head down. So usually people's faces will change after a little bit of being in a good organite or gone environment. So if two of them did that job, awesome. Then go to the next one, you know, one or two in each tower, and put it as close as you can, because that's really gifting. And that's how you get good energy coming back to you, because that's what organite does. And you can't help but feel good around organite. It's just how it's made. And when you see it, you're like, holy crap, that sounds so crazy. But it really isn't.
2: You can work it out on a budget. Like you can say, okay, this month.
0: That's what we did.
2: And that's how we did it. You know, this month, I'm going to do such and such. I'm going to gift one tower in my immediate circle, my immediate half mile circle around my house. I'm going to go find one and I'm going to gift it. And it's going to cost you $30, $40, $50 or whatever. And you're done. And you can afford that. You know, you're going to donate to a good cause anyway. And so here's your good cause. You don't have to be in a rush is what I'm saying. Yeah. Everybody has goals, but nobody meets their goal the first day. Yeah. It's part of life. It's part of moving forward.
0: And don't let yourself be overwhelmed. If you go, there's apps or something to find like all the cell phone towers, and it's going to freak you out. It's an amazing amount. There's cell phone antennas freaking everywhere. And between that and then stuff that's by the hospitals, by police stations, schools. All of this stuff, everything in our environment, everything that has a lot of people in it should be gifted. So you just start with one, but always start with you first, because if you're not feeling good, how are you going to help the universe? First, you have to heal yourself. Then you can work on others. Start with yourself and then just the first cell phone tower, the one closest to you. And then see how that feels. And okay, wow, it feels a little bit better, but not all the way. Okay, next month you add another one. and you just hide them or bury them. They don't have to be touching the cell phone tower. None of that stuff. You can, Dawn and Carol, and even, I mean, I can feel the energy when it shifts. And they said within a quarter mile. I say the closer, the better. But if there's no place like right next to it, you know, they put chain link fences, blah, blah, blah. So you just go outside that circle, bury it somewhere you don't think people will steal it. Bury it or hide it in some place that, you know, nobody's ever going to, like, it looks like it's been like that forever. And then just see what happens. But yeah, start with one or two. Like, that's not a lot.
1: So you have these really wonderful experiences, but as we discussed part one of our interview, there is an interference. And just as a reminder for listeners, when distributing organite, oftentimes you are cutting off the food supply of parasites. And when this happens, there are usually attacks and interference, such as computer sabotage, website hacking, organized stalking, etheric and psychotronic harassment. If you're undermining the world currency of negative energy by creating and distributing effective and cheap organite, you will be interfered with. We left off with some great gifting testimonies in our last interview. Please relay more of these testimonies, either from more organite gifting. I know you mentioned the Mini 108 Herald, including the Sucker Punch or the Zapper.
0: When you decide, because it is addictive, it is addictive to bring life back into the environment. So we have found out through our own experiences, we have found out that the more life you bring into the universe, the more life, the more happiness, the more joy, the more health, the more upset energy that benefits from your sickness, from your anger, from your being beaten down, that all you can think, I mean, you can barely trudge to work and trudge back home. Somebody is sucking the life out of you. I mean, really, that's what it is. Like, if you guys have watched The Matrix, we freaking are their batteries. Just imagine, like us, we are their batteries. And that is true. I have seen that. I have seen how we are these people's batteries. You know, it gets to the point where I said, okay, no more. Like, I am not, you're not sucking any of my stuff. Dawn and Carol already got their butts kicked with this, you know, negative energy trying to kill them because they were filling the environment with goodness. And so they developed tools that really do protect you, kind of keep it so the negative whoever out there, like they can, I call them bad guys. You know, I'm not giving them any more energy than that. It doesn't matter if they're not out there to help me feel better, to help me have the best life I can have, then they're a bad guy. Anybody who's trying to mess with me is a bad guy. It's just how that works in my world. These bad guys, I can make myself invisible to them. They literally lose our signature. They lose our energetic signature if we have our sucker punches turned on. And I now have like the sucker punch with a power converter, so I can leave one. I have actually two in my office because I talk with a lot of people and I'm doing my very best to help a lot of people. And I do not need them to like mess with the people I'm talking with. Or me, or the retrograde where they always say like your computers go all whack job. Well, I don't want any of that time. So now I have my sucker punches plugged in all the time instead of on a battery. But I do have ones that are on a battery to make sure like we can have them when we go places easier. The sucker punches have been amazing. If you want to get out of their noticing. Like if you don't want them to notice you, the bad guys, you don't want them to see your happy signature, you can tell when somebody is happy around you. Sometimes you don't even have to focus. They just put this like aura or whatever you want to call them, energy about them. And you can feel people's happiness, people's sadness. Well, you know, there's bad guys out there who can like read that like I do. So they can kind of pinpoint where, okay, where's this happy energy coming from? And then they can make your life, you know, miserable. Or I turn on my sucker punch and leave my sucker punch on and ask it to keep the a cloak of invisibility around me and my property, and then I fall off their radar. So that's always nice.
2: I knew a couple in L.A. that were gifting, and they were not wealthy people at all. I mean, they were just salt of the earth kind of people. They were riding their bikes down into Watts.
0: And these were white kids.
2: These were white, yeah, two Jewish white kids riding their bikes into Watts to gift cell phone towers. And I says, well, did you have any company or whatever? They go, oh, yeah. I says, the black SUVs would show up. The black helicopters would show up. They said, we just focus on what we're doing and, you know, ignore it. And I go, well, you know, I said, you're gifting naked, you know, the way I said it. I says, you need a sucker punch. I ordered a couple of sucker punches from Andy and gave it to him. You turn these on when you go riding your bike and everything and go doing your thing. And they did, and they quit being followed. They kind of like the thrill of being targeted. But believe me, that's not something you want to encourage in your life.
0: Yeah, you're just playing.
2: This is a bad habit. You know, when I was a pilot, I'd fly from here to there or wherever. I'd get there and they'd say, ooh, you flew a plane. I go, yep. And it says, well, was it exciting? And I go, no, it was boring. I don't want an exciting one. Yeah. I don't want an exciting trip in an airplane. I'm sorry. I prefer boring. And so you have to kind of sort your priorities out a little bit there.
0: A sucker punch is, I think, a must tool.
2: Yes.
0: If anybody who wants to better themselves, anybody who wants to
2: get rid of parasites
0: on a physical, but more especially on an energetic a spiritual, not necessarily the zapper will do the physical ones really good. But yeah, if you want to get rid of parasites, if you want to be invisible to them, and I'm talking about bad guys, the sucker punch, use it and it's like, you know, ask it to protect and that crystal will do its very bestest. And I have not been let down yet.
1: Harold, you mentioned that neighborhood Watts, and I think that's kind of a bad neighborhood or low status neighborhood. And that's really interesting because it seems like the controllers want to suppress the energy in certain neighborhoods like that. And if you do anything to mess that up, it seems like they might have some kind of devices watching the low or the DOR, and they see a blip on the screen. Get out there. There's something going on.
2: Oh, yeah. Yeah. You're rocking their boat. You really are. You read some of Don's postings and stuff. You know, he pulled no bones about it. He says he called them raptures and other things. He says they just want to kill you. Yeah. And it's up to you to pay attention and get on top of this and don't let them win. They don't deserve to win. They've already subjugated us for too long and it's the game over. And here's how we're going to play this game. And yeah, I totally bought in on it. Yeah, I love it.
0: Once you realize we have been enslaved for eons, who knows, as long as we have been on this planet, somebody has wanted to use the majority of us to take care of 0.whatever% on this planet or off planet. So once you realize that we have been slaves and we have been enslaved, I really do believe that some of the worst neighborhoods, I think they hold people down because those people have the most, they have the most potential. So are you going to fight the one that you've already won? So think of it like that. Are you going to, like, the bad guys put extra energy into places and neighborhoods where people don't listen to the follow the sheep. You know, they don't want to be sheep. They're more tortured, really. I am a chubby middle-aged woman. Maybe not middle-aged with all my machines. Maybe I'll live like, you know, maybe I'm like a third of my age or whatever. But otherwise, I'm a chubby middle-aged woman. What am I really going to be able to physically do? Not much. But boy, my mind, I can do amazing things. So I just have to make sure I live long enough to be able to accomplish even half of what I want. So that's what all these tools help you. All these tools that Don and Carol came up with, that we do our very best to provide them the very best as I can. And I'm really good at it, because we want people to stop being the slave, stop following. And I know I cannot do all this shit all by myself. That's why we're on the radio trying to get other people to like help us. And all we're doing literally is acknowledging, and then instead of accepting, because, okay, I acknowledge that I have been enslaved and that humanity has been enslaved. And now, well, I'm not accepting that. And so how do I get out of this mess? How do I help humanity get out of this mess? What can I do that, you know, a chubby middle-aged woman can do that is like on her property? Okay, sounds crazy, but let's make some Organite. All the neighborhoods, especially the what you consider the bad neighborhood, those people were suppressed for a reason. Those people were extra suppressed for a reason. And they just need a little extra life force. And the easiest way to get extra life force is just put in some of these hockey pucks, field Organite. You put some of that stuff in the environment. The more you put, the faster you notice the difference. But you put something and things will change. They really do. We've been doing this for years.
2: Now, the you can call it the environment, but there's always pushback when you try to make things better. Yeah. This same couple, I was down there buying some Organite from them, and they were complaining because some meth heads had moved in across the street, and they would be playing their stereos up loud all night long, keeping the neighborhood awake and everything. And they're going like, man, you know, life would be so much nicer if this just wasn't so. And I says, well, yeah, why don't you gift it? And they go, huh?
0: Because we're all used to doing like cell phone towers.
2: Yeah, you know, they never thought of bringing it down to that level. And I says, yeah, I says, there's probably shrubs out by the sidewalk or whatever. Just put some Organite in there. Put some on your property too for that purpose. They went, oh, well, why didn't we think of that? And it's like, yeah, we'll just go do it. And within 3 weeks, the people moved out. And they got quiet, peaceful neighborhood again. We've had experiences with that, with neighbors that were being just the way, you know, being some way, you know, being a way that was like disturbing the peacefulness and happiness of an area. And you just gift them with Organite and you put it on their property lines. You put the intention in and things change.
0: And that's the thing with Organite, or for sure, at least what we've noticed is like, so I have, I don't know, it feels like I have a million, but I have a lot because I make Organite so we can sell it. The Organite I make to sell does not have an intention to help me here right now. You know, when I send it out, it's kind of like sending a prayer. So it's that I'll be like, okay, well, you're going to help wherever these people put you the very best as you can. I know you can do it. I'm like little general behind them, you know, my soldiers going off to war. But it's the intention.
1: Carmen and Harold, this is another facet of interference where it's a testimony for the power of Organite. Within a lot of Organite that is being sold online, there's a lot of fake Organite out there. Can you just set that straight briefly?
0: Real Organite, this is what Don and Carol always told us. 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So energy flows. So you want to have holes where energy can flow. So when you're looking at it, lots of metal shavings. If you're looking to buy Tower Busters or Cloud Busters, you want it to be full of metal shavings. You want the space to be taken up by metal shavings. The other thing you want to look for if you cannot see it, but there should be a quartz crystal. I'm not saying it has to be a quartz point. I'm not saying it has to be a clear quartz, but quartz comes in like rose quartz, amethyst, citrine, and I don't know, there's about 10 of them or something. So make sure it has, most common is going to be like regular quartz. Sometimes people say quartz point. It doesn't have to be a quartz point, but it has to have quartz crystal. And not powder quartz. It could have additional powder quartz, but you want to have like a real part, a piece of quartz.
2: Some chunks.
0: A chunk, yeah. Or more, depending on how little or big they are. So, but the most important is to have, when you're looking, you have to see lots of metal shavings. Now, if you're looking for decorative stuff, then you're like, okay, at least half of it. And I would say the bigger bottom half, not the littler. So think, you know, in relation to the whole thing, have to be metal shavings. The metal shavings is what ends up telling you if that's good organite or not. So if, as long as you have quartz crystal and metal shavings, that makes a good organite, but it needs to be at least half. Anything less than that, you're more like playing. And you know, and I don't even call that, I call that like resin art. If you're, they're doing little cutesy colors or, and the sparkly things, that's decoration. That is not like a metal. So, you know, keep like that. Or if they put a lot of crystals, you'll see like layers of crystals and a little bit of metal shavings. That is not good organite. That eventually that will mess you up. Because it won't be able to transmute the energy that it needs to do to change the environment. It just won't be able to do that for very long. You can't sustain it. You need to make sure at least half full of metal shavings, the more the better, and then quartz crystal. Anything else is extra. Okay, we add all kinds of other stuff, but that is extra. So just so you guys know, whenever you're shopping, you can come to us. But if you like to go to somebody else or whatever, but just know what you're buying. Because if
2: you shouldn't be able to see light through the organite piece.
0: Yeah.
2: It should be blocked by
0: metal shavings. Yeah. And if they have powders, that's fine, but not a lot. You don't want to have the whole thing of powder. I feel the energy just gets strangled. Like it can't move. How it can move, it has no place to move.
1: Thank you, Carmen, for clarifying that. Carmen and Harold, you're doing excellent work in reviving Don and Carol's signature organite tools, including the line of three types of zappers and the sucker punch. Truly unique and powerfully effective healing devices, and with really transformative effects. And to quote Don Croft, anecdotal evidence is usually ignored by the church of settled science, but I've come to the conclusion that many times repeated anecdotal evidence can be as enlightening as the most strict experiments. This is the way of sharing stories of healing and positive changes through the use of organite tools that we've been discussing. But before we close, please let listeners know about that special offer you had mentioned earlier.
0: Yes. So if you go to myhealinggarden.net, you can find all of our products on there in the shop. And I have lots of organite tabs. So if you're using your phone, just find the little plus and you'll see all kinds. Anything you buy, so it can be a session or whatever you buy, you're going to receive a full-size organite tower buster. I'm making them a little pretty on the top, and I'm sanding the bottoms for you so you can actually like have it where you're not just like gifting a tower, but you know, you want to look at it. So everybody's going to get that. But the only way you're going to get that is if I know that you heard us over here. So there's a little note for Carmen and just put like, I heard you on the radio, or I heard you on the, in other news, or however you make it. So I know that you did hear about us, you heard us somewhere. Then you will be receiving that full size tower buster. And then you get to see what organite really is and how it works the bestest.
2: And you give us the opportunity to gift you.
0: Exactly. Because we like gifting people and we like gifting the universe. So yeah, so just go myhealinggarden.net and let us know that you heard us from the radio, from Jeff Brady's show in other news, however you want to say that, and you're going to get your full-size Tower Buster, and then the gifting starts.
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2: Thank you.
0: Thank you very much. We had such a good time.
1: That's going to do it for In Other News. 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

0: And welcome to another edition of Radio Pocho, reclaiming roots through música, right here in the Twin Cities on KFAI, also over here in Frogtown, St. Paul on WFNU, and all the way down in San Antonio, Texas on KRTU. My name is DJ Miguel Vargas.
1: And I'm DJ Terrell Lamar.
0: And we got a wonderful show lined up for you this evening. But before we get into that, how are you doing over there?
1: I am excited for the city of New York. Lots of big things happening over there. Less excited for most of the rest of the world. but I'm doing all right here tonight. How you feeling?
0: Yeah. In spite of everything, you know, we're maintaining. And again, the show that we put together every week is kind of like, you know, it's like getting over the hump a bit and get through that hard part of the first week and settle into the other half, right? So I'm happy to be here as well. Let's see, speaking of a good show lined up for you, what are some of the things you're looking forward to sharing with the listeners?
1: Looking to hear from Randy Crawford and the Marlowes, who are on tour right now. I would recommend checking them out if you've got a chance. Also looking forward to hearing new music from Charlotte Los Santos and Twin Cities' own Jackie Blue. Taking it back to, I think this one was just before the pandemic, with some Babe Mija from some years ago, some new Jesse Baez, lots of things tonight. What are you looking forward to, Miguel?
0: Yeah, looking forward to sharing new music by Los Mirlos, by Sonido Cayo Negro, and let's see, Eagle LMA. That Good Intentions album is just on play.

0: All right, you just heard Take It All by Say She She off of their latest album, Cut and Rewind. And before that, we heard vibraphonist Angelo Outlaw with Speed of Light off of his album from a couple years back, Axis of Time. And we started to set off with Zoe with We Are on the Move off of his album, Man Made. Zoe out of Detroit. And of course, that album, Man Made, was released on Foreign Exchange. That's a project that was part of the Foreign Exchange Collective. So you hear Fonte, I'm sure he wrote some of that song. And of course, the lead vocalist on that track was Eric Roberson. And you are tuned into Radio Pocho, reclaiming roots through música, right here in the Twin Cities on KFAI. Also over here in Frogtown, St. Paul, and WFNU. And all the way down in San Quilmes, San Antonio, Texas, on KRTU. My name is DJ Miguel Vargas.
1: And I'm DJ Terrell Lamar.
0: And coming up in this next set, we're going to hear from Vanessa Zamora.
1: We're also going to hear some new music coming from Mon Laferte. Just released the Volumen 2, the second volume of her, what's the name of it?
0: Femme Fatale.
1: Femme Fatale Volumen 2 just released. We're going to hear a track off of that one.
0: And right now we're going to hear from Cesa, who dropped a great album last year called Pequeña Vertigen de Amor. And we're going to hear a song called Vale a Pena. Cesa, right here on Radio Pocho. Reclaiming roots through música.

0: And you just heard Vanessa Zamora with the song Lento off of her album Dama Leona.
1: And prior to that, you heard Vi Uno Poema En Su Locura by Mon Laferte, and that is off of her latest album, the new one, Femme Fatale Volumen 2.
0: And we start that set off with Cesa with the song Vale la Pena. And you are tuned into Radio Pocho, reclaiming roots through música, right here in the Twin Cities on KFAI. Also over here in Frogtown, St. Paul on WFNU. And all the way down in San Antonio, Texas, on KRTU. My name is DJ Miguel Vargas.
1: And I'm DJ Terrell Lamar. And in this next set, we're going to hear from Olympia Vitalis. Has an EP on the way coming out in just a few weeks here. We're also going to hear from the Womack Sisters. They've got an album coming out, their debut album coming out in August.
0: And we're going to start it off right now with Rudy DeAnda. And we're going to hear a song called Take Me For A Little While, which is a cover of, I forget who recorded it first. It might be Jackie DeShannon or something. And then, of course, San Anto's very own, the Royal Jesters, had their own unique take with it. And so I believe Rudy DeAnda is covering the Royal Jesters arrangement for this one. Now, let's get to that. Rudy DeAnda, Take Me For A Little While, right here on Radio Pocho.
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0: And you just heard Money Tree by Olympia Vitalis, and that is off of her upcoming EP. Lady Luck will be out in just a few weeks. Definitely looking forward to that one. Prior to that, you heard the Womack Sisters with If You Want Me, and that is off of their upcoming debut album, self-titled debut album. That one is coming out in August. So, you know, a little ways away, but it's going to be here before you know it.
1: And we started that set off with Rudy Leander with Take Me For A Little While. And you are tuned into Radio Pocho, reclaiming roots through música, right here in the Twin Cities on KFAI. Also over here in Frogtown, St. Paul, and WFNU. And all the way down in San Quilmes, San Antonio, Texas, on KRTU. My name is DJ Miguel Vargas.
0: And I'm DJ Terrell Lamar. And in this next set, we're going to hear some new music coming from Jesse Baez and PBJ. PBJ, I don't know. What else are we going to hear?
1: We're also going to hear from Los Shadows.
0: And we're going to start this set out with some more music coming from Sparkle Mommy and her fantastic debut album. This one, maybe a tribute, a long overdue tribute to the Faja. This one is called Fajas, Sparkle Mommy, right here on Radio Pocho, reclaiming roots through música.

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1: And you also heard before that Los Shadows with the song Dream Crystal off of their release Contra.
0: And we started that set out with Sparkle Mommy with a song called Fajas. And that is off of Sparkle Mommy's debut album. What's the name of that album? Let's see. I'm usually so much better at this.
1: In This Body.
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0: A shout out to the Baroness of Berkeley. Shout out to the one and only Kinu B, who I've heard is listening. And of course, you're tuned into Radio Pocho. Reclaiming roots through Musica here on KFAI in the Twin Cities, KRTU in San Antonio, and WFNU in Frogtown, St. Paul. My name is DJ Terrell Lamar.
1: And I'm DJ Miguel Vargas.
0: And in this next set, we're going to hear from Babe Mija. This one goes out to all of the mentally ill girlies out there. We're also going to hear from Sebastian Michael. And we're going to start this one out with some new music coming from Nick Hakim. This one was last week's Song of the Week, and it's returned for another round. This one is called I Can See by Nick Hakim, right here on Radio Pocho.

0: And you just heard Ketapin by Babe Micha. That one, single that she released back in 2019, back in the before times. And that one goes out to anyone who, you know, gotta be on that medication. Gotta be on them pills.
1: Going through it.
0: And prior to that, we heard Time by Sebastian Michael. That was off of his second EP. What's it called? I See You, You See Me 2.
1: Part 2.
0: And I think that is also from like 2018. Oh, look at me, off the top of the

0: Dome, killing it out here. And we started that set out with Nick Hakim. His latest single is called I Can See, and it is off of his upcoming album of the same name. And I said last week that one reminds me of my favorite Nick Hakim song, which is Kadir. So you may be hearing Kadir in the coming weeks. But shout out to Nick Hakim. Got a tour coming up. We'll be in the Twin Cities in September. Got that album coming out. Check your local listings for a show near you. And you are tuned into the one and only Radio Pocho, reclaiming roots through música right here on KRTU in San Antonio, WFNU in Frogtown, St. Paul, and all across the Twin Cities on KFAI. Death to AI. My name is DJ Terrell Lamar.
1: And I'm DJ Miguel Vargas.
0: Let's see here. In this next set, we're going to hear some new music coming from Charlotte Dos Santos. We're also going to hear brand new music coming from Jackie Blue, the Twin Cities' very own Jackie Blue, who just announced her debut EP is coming out in August. The name of that EP is it also Blue Dream? It might be Blue Dream. She likes Blue Dreams. And she's got a release show coming up at the 7th Street Entry as well. And how are we going to start this set out, Miguel?
1: We're going to start it off with Ego Ella May and her wonderful album, Good Intentions. Here's a song called Back to Sea right here on Radio Pocho.
0: Reclaiming roots through música.

0: And you just heard Roses by Charlotte Dos Santos. And that is a single that she just released a couple weeks back. Haven't heard from Charlotte Dos Santos in a little while now, so we've got some new music on the way coming from her. Prior to that, we heard Blue Dream by the Twin Cities' very own Jackie Blue. That EP that she's got coming out is called The Love You're Given. I'm wondering if she's taking inspiration from, what's his name? Jack Garrett on that. He has a song called Love You're Given that we played a bunch of times here on Radio Pochu after that came out. And we started that set out, how, amigo?
1: With Iguelo May with Back to Sea off of her latest album, Good Intentions. And you are tuned into Radio Pochu, Reclaiming Roots through Musica. Right here in the Twin Cities on KFAI. Also over here in Frogtown, St. Paul on WFNU. And all the way down in San Antonio, Texas on KRTU. My name is DJ Miguel Vargas.
0: And I'm DJ Terrell Lamar.
1: Coming up, we're going to hear a trio of cumbia tunes. We're going to hear from Ecuador's Junior y su equipo. We're also going to hear from Los Mirlos and Monsieur Perrin. Oh, wow. And right now we're going to start it off with Sonido Gallo Negro. So let's hear the latest single. This is called La Cumbia del Gallo Negro, right here on Radio Pocho, reclaiming roots through música.

0: Alright, you just heard some cumbia from Ecuador. That was Junior y su equipo. And the name of that song is Bien Baladido. Before that, we heard Los Mirlos and their newest collaborative tribute album, The World Meets Los Mirlos. And that track, of course, was Carinito, featuring Monsieur Perrin. Not bad at all. We started to set off with Sonido Gallo Negro with the song La Cumbia del Gallo Negro. And you're tuned into Radio Pocho, reclaiming roots through música, right here in the Twin Cities on KFAI. Also over here in Frogtown, St. Paul on WFNU. And all the way down in Yanawana, San Antonio, Texas on KRTU. My name is DJ Miguel Vargas.
1: And I'm DJ Terrell Lamar. And we've got one last set of music for you this evening. And in this set, we're going to take it back to 1995 with Randy Crawford. We're going to hear the song Coming to My Life off of the Naked and True album. We're also going to hear from the Marlues, who are on tour right now. Just played a date in the Twin Cities, had a great show at the 7th Street Entry. We're going to hear something off of their latest album.
0: But right now, we're going to start it off with our Radio Pocho Song of the Week, coming to us from Levitation Room. This is called Cool It Baby, and this is off of their album Strange Weather. And this has been another Radio Pocho, reclaiming roots through musica.

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2: That's right. 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

0: What a sweet outro. You just heard The Drive by Call Me Fritz. What a way to kick off this week's local lineup with that.
1: I couldn't agree more. I mean, I was grooving over here. Call Me Fritz just played their 7th Street entry show, selling the house out, Naveed.
0: Yes, you can catch them next at their runway show with Rolf and the Dogs on June 13th.
1: Next, we take you to another hot artist in town with their latest release called Let Me Buy You Coffee. This is Matcha Fever.

This is your captain speaking. We got clear skies and 70 degree weather. If you look to your left, we are approaching the beautiful city of Minneapolis.

0: You just heard Let Me Buy You Coffee by Matcha Fever. That song just came out last week.
1: That's so exciting. I did also see a video of the band posed as baristas for a music video that is supposedly coming out later this month.
0: Ooh, what a cool concept. I'm looking forward to watching it. Well, we have more for you on Local Lineup. Here are two Twin Cities artists making a lot of noise in the scene.
1: Here's Daydream by AniXO.
0: And Yes I Do by Finnick.

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0: 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It's their headline show.
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0: Well, speaking of summertime, here are some tunes that are perfect for a sunny day.
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0: 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What great songwriters and what a great band.
1: That has to be one of my favorite Call Me Fritz songs. I mean, that's so good, so high energy. You got me moving and shaking over here.
0: Oh yeah, it's got us moving for sure.
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0: 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It's coming soon.
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1: 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You won't want to miss it. I'm Naveed Fana, joined by Clover's daughter.
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0: 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Welcome to Dog Stuff.
1: Each week we sit down with a star of rap and R&B, and this week we have the pleasure of sitting down with Skinny Hardaway.
2: Hey,
3: what's good? Where my dogs at?
0: Bow wow.
1: Yeah, good to see you.
2: Bow wow to you.
3: Hey, what's up? Pleasure.
1: Bow wow
3: for the invite.
1: To you.
0: You know, we really appreciate you coming through. We were saying before the show, it's been a long time coming. You know that.
2: Yes.
0: We know that.
3: Been a pleasure, you know. I say like 2023. Is when we, you know, got in tune, so got to make it finally happen.
2: Exactly.
1: Yeah, appreciate your time.
3: Yes, sir.
0: Let's get to it. Let's not waste a minute.
3: All right, let's get it.
1: So were you born in Minnesota? We like to know if you're a Minnesota artist.
3: Yeah, my unique journey started on the East Coast, Providence, Rhode Island. Then my family, we moved to the Twin Cities.
0: Okay.
3: Yeah.
0: How old were you?
3: So I was a youngin' when I moved out to Minnesota. So my journey, I'm a Minnesotan. So,
1: any musical memories around that time? Who was playing the radio growing up?
3: I want to say my dad. He played a lot of jazz.
0: Okay.
3: My mom's was like dance hall and like gospel. Then I had my brother. My oldest brother was like hip hop and stuff like that.
1: Nice.
3: So before I was able to, you know, venture off on, you know, figure out what my own taste was, that's what was.
1: A good variety, though, sounds like. That's cool.
3: Yeah.
0: Can you remember the first like musician you sought out, or do you think it was some an artist that your family had showed you?
3: I want to say it's gonna have to be with Tupac, because my brother was a huge Tupac fan. So I want to say around Tupac, Wayne, and before I got, you know, into my own taste, that was heavily played around me. Yeah,
1: that's cool.
3: Yeah.
1: Was any of your family like making music back in the day?
3: Nah, I was
0: singing a little bit too much, maybe.
3: No, I would say I'm like the first who really like took it serious. You know, my dad was a natural born artist, so he was I always had like creative energy around me, but music wise I was like the only one who like took on like music. Yeah.
0: So were they making you perform at the family events and stuff,
3: or? You know, it's like taking it as like, you know, like, hey, do your little thing, but like me, I'm taking it like serious, like, you know, this is what I want to do, you know, I'm like locked in.
0: I mean, I'm picturing like 10 years old. Is this even younger?
3: Younger. We talk, I'm a youngin. So this is like my whole life as I can remember. Wow. Yeah.
0: A lifelong passion. I like that.
1: Yeah. Any experiences in school that you can look back on now and be like, that kind of steered me to where I am today?
3: For me, when I was a kid, I just remember like bringing all my friends together for rap battles. Like, you're gonna battle,
1: oh,
3: just
1: no.
3: Put in like battles together and stuff like that.
0: On the spot.
3: And you know, with my dad, I remember my first experience like recording. Like, we had like this computer, it's like this desktop computer, and he had us just like messing around as like a voice memo or something like that. And that's where I learned how to like record.
0: Mm-hmm.
3: He thought we were just playing around, but like once like everybody went to sleep, I'm like on the computer looking like how to, you know, record myself, put a beat behind myself. Like, that's like my first memory. I remember like really taking it serious. I think I was in like elementary school or something.
0: Oh my gosh.
3: Yeah.
0: That is so wild.
3: So that was a really dope experience.
0: Yeah. That curiosity's always been there.
3: It was like, like I took it like I wasn't even focused on the video games or nothing. I was just like, I want to make music. Yeah.
1: Whoa. Yeah. Were any of your friends like cool with that? Were like on the same page as you from the beginning?
3: So I was just the one where it was just like showing all my friends, like, and like the ones who I really believe that could, like, hey, you nice too, like, I feel like we can do something with it, I would reach out, you know, with all my friends, you know. So it was a cool experience. Yeah.
1: And we gotta ask previous rapper names, so starting that young, there's probably
0: some
3: So my name's always played off. I'm named after the basketball player Anthony Hardaway. So my first name was Lil Baller. You know, I was in like elementary school, so I would just go around like Lil Baller and stuff growing up. And then during like the Jerk era days and stuff like that, I was in a group too, so they used to call me like D-Hop and stuff like that, because I would just like be jumping everywhere and just And then before I became Skinny, it was just like everybody was calling me Skinny. And like after high school and all that type of stuff, I just went with the Hardaway, because I'm named after Anthony Hardaway.
1: Yeah. That's sweet.
3: Yeah.
2: And the artist was born.
1: Exactly. You got it. You were recording pretty young. Were you, like, do you have any of those files, or did you post anything back, like, way
3: back? Yeah, I remember my first real post, like, I think it was, like, during, like, MySpace days.
1: Okay.
3: Like, MySpace, where you could create, like, your own artist page, and, like, you can post, like, I think it's up to, like, 10 or, like anywhere from, like, 5 to 10 tracks or something like that. But, like, my first, like, tape, I remember, like, mixtape, I remember, like, I think it was, like, during, like, Dat Piff days.
1: Nice.
3: I was, like, a kid, just,
2: What was the mixtape called?
3: Yeah. I think it was called, like, Almost There or something like that, yeah. And, like, what I would do.
2: By Lil Baller at this point?
3: Lil Baller, yeah, okay. I spelled it, yeah, Lil Baller. And at that time, I had printed up CDs and everything, and I would sell them during cafeteria time. I'd use the money to go get like some like from the cafeteria and buy them. So yeah, I always had that.
0: If you are in possession of one of these CDs,
1: please contact.
3: Yeah, I'm gonna get them. I'm gonna have to bless you guys with one of them.
0: If you got one.
3: Yeah, so it'll be dope. But
0: that's a piece of hip hop history.
3: Oh, it's definitely legendary.
1: So you were decent back then selling CDs.
3: You know, I've always had like I'm gonna say like a hustle mentality. Like I always saw my stuff as like art, but it's also like it's like a product to me. It's like I felt like it's something like a collectible, you know, like an experience.
1: But people were giving you positive feedback from a young age, I guess.
3: Yeah, I feel like the good thing about me doing it so young is like I felt like I got like good, you know, positive feedback, but also I had that criticism too at a young age too.
1: Right.
3: So it helped me build that like tough skin over time. Like made me realize like, do I really want to do this? It's like one like hate comment gonna make me like, oh, like throw everything in everything away. So
0: Do you have any advice for younger artists who might make their art in a bubble and not have that human interaction until they get on stage?
3: Yeah, I mean, everybody, I feel like with this is like there's no like real blueprint, you know. Everybody got their own journey and stuff like that, but like I feel like my two cents would be like, hey, man, you got to just have tough skin, man. You got to have tough skin, like, for just patience. Patience. I feel like we live in an era with, like, instant gratification. It's like, we need results right away. Like, I feel like we can't depend on, like, you drop a song and, like, expect it to just blow just like that.
0: Right.
3: You know, like, it takes time. This song's where we probably hear 20 years later, like, oh, I've never heard of this song, you know? So I just say, like, patience is like where I would start with. Patience and just like, you gotta believe. With what I got going on is the Swiss campaign, and it stands for Swiss, it stands for striving with inspiration, serving hope.
1: Oh.
3: So it's like, I'm just giving hope out here. Like, when it's like your darkest days, you know, like you still gotta have hope and stuff like that. So, and also we ball, which is like, believe and live life. So you gotta believe. You gotta believe in what you gotta do. So if you don't believe in it, who else? Who else is gonna believe in it?
0: 100%. Yeah. Very well put.
3: Yeah.
0: I mean, we're sitting down with Professor Hardaway.
3: Professor, you know, I could take, you know, Swiss school, Swiss University.
0: We gotta go to Swiss camp first.
3: Swiss camp first. No, we like to say we're on the court. So we're always on the court shooting our jump shots, you know, making sure we score all the time. So
0: I love it.
3: Yeah.
1: That's huge.
3: Yeah.
1: Were any of the name changes because you felt like you got to a certain level with the music, or was it like, why did you switch the names?
3: It was just where I was in life. You know, like I feel like everything I do is just like, I just follow my spirit. It's like I'm in a different era. Like with when I was a little baller, I was like a kid, you know, like when I got into like the dance era, you know, the jerk era. And when I say jerk era, like the New Boys and stuff like that, that's when that was all popping. And I want to say

0: You mean like features just like on songs and stuff?
1: Okay. Yeah, like creative challenges, yeah.
0: Creative for collabs. I mean, I'm just so such on the go when it comes to like recording process. So a lot of the times I don't really think about collabs. I'm just more open to it, but like it's not like, oh, I need a collab for this. Mm-hmm. I do my hook, I'm on my verses, and I feel with me being able to do my hooks, my verses, it's like I don't want to depend on like somebody else's timing, because like I got a schedule sometimes where it's like I want to drop this at a certain time and I don't want to wait. So I, for like collabs, I'd rather do with my homies and stuff like that. But I'm always open. I feel like one of my biggest proud moment for my collab, I would say, was collabing with one of my favorite artists. He's in the underground scene, Black Craig. So he's in the underground scene, and that was like 2018 where we had collabed. So that was just that was a dope moment for him to actually like hit me back. I just hit him up, you know. He like what I got going on, hit me back with the follow. So that was a dope experience. Told me to keep going and stuff. So yeah.
1: Did you just initially reach out to him, or how did that happen?
0: Yeah, it was just one thing where it's just like I learned it from my brother Razzie. It's just like he's the type where it's just like, he doesn't even think about it sometimes. He would just go for action, you know, like reach out, like don't put nobody on a pedestal. Like, you know, we're nice too, you know. So it's just like, I just, you know, reached out and he ended up reaching back and like what I had going on. And we just went for there. The song is In the Cut. So with me and Black Cray. So that's a really dope. That was a really dope collab I had.
1: Yeah, that's huge. Sometimes you just got to ask.
0: Sometimes you just got to jump.
1: Shoot
0: take
1: the shot.
0: Yeah, take
1: exactly.
0: that leap of faith. Take that leap of faith, yeah.
2: And yeah, so I guess your discography, at least for what we got, it starts with Abnormal Activities in 2015.
0: Ooh,
2: is that the first Skinny Hardaway project, I believe?
1: SoundCloud.
0: I want to say for my SoundCloud. That's when I really started on SoundCloud. Abnormal, that was a really fun project. That was a really fun project. And that was actually, I don't want to say the project where I started, I wasn't writing no more. I just wanted to just go off the top.
1: What?
0: Yeah, it was just one of those tapes where it's just like, I was just creating so much. I would use these voice memos at that time. Like, I don't care, I was just out and about. And I would use voice memos to, if I had like a melody in my head, if I had like a bar or something, I would just use these voice memos to just literally, just to record something. So at that time, it was just like I didn't really have time to really just sit down and just like write or anything like that. So like Abnormal Activities is where I just started like freestyling all my stuff.
1: Whoa.
0: Yes.
1: What the heck? Sorry, you're blowing my mind right now. I assume the lyric that, you know, I'm not writing anymore, it's all off the top, was a lyric you wrote, and you know what I'm saying? But no, you are opening my mind to how much more, you live this.
0: Yeah, it was a really fun time. Normal Activities was a really fun, really fun project.
2: How has your recording process changed over the years? And like, do you have the ideal recording situation right now?
0: My recording process, I would just say, is just like a feeling. I can just literally be about and just like, I want to record right now. Like my brother Razzie, really got me in that mode of like not depending on like people just like mixing and like mixing your stuff. So like that helped me just like put more that was just like help me, what's the word, like help me be able to record more and put out more, because I was like, I'm mixing myself, but like now I'm not waiting on like an engineer and stuff like that. So like my process was just like boom, boom, boom, boom, boom. But it also, I want to say, it was like a gift and a curse too, because like I'm recording all this content and just like, it's like I like this song, but it's like I like this song too. I like this song, but I want to shoot a music video for this one. So I was like, it was a point where I was like, I felt overwhelmed, you know. So it was like, I gotta find a better way to like attack this, where it's just like, okay, I can focus on like these set of songs, you know. And so like my recording process too is still like, I don't mind writing. That's where I come from, you know, writing stuff. But I just like, I'm just so it's on the go, where it's just like I want to go with my natural feeling in the booth. I feel like when I'm like freestyling, it really

0: really started with, I really look back, it really started with my hooks. Mm-hmm. I want to say that. I would already have my hook already done. So I would just like write my verse. Mm-hmm. But then it was just like, dang, I don't want to like be recording my hooks and then like have to go to my phone for my verse. I want to just do everything off top. So I was just like doing my hooks. It got to the point where it's just like I'm just doing my verses now just off the top. And it's just like not just getting in there recording anything now. Mm-hmm. I'm going to take what I don't like out, you know, and re-redo it and stuff like that. I'm just not freestyling just to freestyle. Mm-hmm. Yeah.
1: That's crazy. And what about like access to equipment? Do you have a mic at home now, or do you still book studio time?
0: Again, my brother Razzy, he really, you know, locked it into, you know, like, we really want to take this serious. Like, we got to have our own stuff too. Like, we can go to like the big boy studios and like record, and like, that's cool, but like, we got to be able to like practice at home too. Mm-hmm. And like, it makes sense where it's like, you got to have it. You can have a rough draft at home, mm-hmm. take it to the big studio. So, yeah, gotta have the equipment.
2: Right, gotta have that equipment.
0: Yeah.
2: Do you have any advice for, again, these younger artists on time management? You keep on, you know, we know you're you're one of the most busiest artists we've ever booked. So thank you again for joining us
0: appreciate
2: yet again.
0: Appreciate it.
2: Any tips on time management?
0: I want to say, like, I wasn't the best with time management. Mm-hmm. So I don't want to be, like, hypocritical or like that.
2: I mean, we're all evolving.
0: You gotta, no doubt, but you gotta, it just come with discipline. Like, time management, you gotta make time for what you care for, you know? My best advice or two cents was just, like, prioritize the best, but just make sure you're not burning yourself out, you know? Because, like, you don't want to come from an era of just, like, you're desperate for this. Like, you gotta, like, know your worth, you know? Like, so a lot of artists, like I said earlier, like, the instant gratification is just, I feel like got this, like, everybody in, like, a chokehold. Like, we need to see results now because, like, you're comparing yourself to others. And that's something I taught myself where, like, while you're strolling, you can't compare this person to, you know, your process, too. Like, you got to be in your own lane. Right. That's where you get, like, the best peace of mind, I feel like.
1: Yeah, definitely. Yeah. Being yourself, not being influenced.
0: Yeah, man. So,
1: or being careful about what you get influenced by.
0: Right.
1: That's huge.
2: Yeah. We are sitting down with Skinny Hardaway here on Dogstar.
1: You can follow him on Instagram, The Hardaway, THAHARDAWAY. On Spotify and Apple Music, it's Skinny Hardaway. The S is a dollar sign at the beginning.
2: Yes, to find his music everywhere where you get your dope music.
1: Oh, and don't forget to check out YouTube. He's got six music videos out, about to be a seventh that we might talk about towards the end. But why don't you make sure to check those out after the episode.
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1: Bow wow. What a do. Welcome back to Dog Star. We are sitting down with Skinny Hardaway, learning about the early years, coming from Rhode Island, but doing a lot of art in Minnesota. Basically, yeah, basically your whole life, which is nuts.
0: And evolving into who we know as Skinny Hardaway, who fans know as Skinny Hardaway.
2: Yeah, here I am.
1: Yeah, one more kind of origin question. Abnormal Activities was a EP. Have you always been liking the EP, like project, like more than just a single type releases?
2: For the EPs, I would say it came from I had so much music, so it was just like putting a full-length project, it was hard to just like, okay, I want to put all these songs together for a project. So like with EPs, it was just like I can drop like maybe like an EP a month versus like a project, and it was just like me getting in my head of like, you know, the attention span of like everybody, you know, these days. It was just like we just get like short form content. So like with EPs, it was easy for me just to like have like four or five songs. I'm like, okay, you guys hold on to these. I'm still working on my project. Like, it's a build-up, you know, for like an album or something.
0: Right, leaving one a little bit more,
2: Right. And I just feel like EPs are just fun, too, but...
1: Yeah, because you're doing intros and outros. Like, it's the full listening experience.
2: Right.
1: Were there any albums, back in the day that you were like, yeah, that's how you do it? Like, you should have an intro, you should have an outro, it should be... like a journey, kind of.
0: Maybe a skit in there, you know?
2: Yeah, I mean, I'm a big fan of like full body of work.
1: Yeah.
2: You know, I love a good full body of work where I don't have to press skip.
1: Mm-hmm.
2: Like, even if I don't like the song, it's just like you're giving me that experience. It's like, you know, like reading a book or something like that.
1: Right.
2: It's like an album is like, yeah, you know, like you're in like theater too, you know? Mm-hmm. It's like, I feel like, and like mixtapes is just something I feel like you are prepping your fans for and stuff like that. So I feel like when it comes to like your albums, you gotta like really give them like a something like a movie kind of, man.
1: Yeah.
2: like an audio movie. So
1: I mean,
2: like
1: you
2: that.
1: Took
2: so,
1: the
2: yeah.
1: mixtape there. We'll talk about that in a little bit, but yeah, you've definitely got some creative workarounds to sure nothing is slacking in any department.
2: Most definitely.
1: But yeah, Abnormal Activities was in 2015, and then 2018, Let It Burn, another five track EP.
2: Yeah. Let It Burn was it was a fun recording process, but like dropping it was kind of like, it was hard because that's when my brother had passed at that time.
1: So
2: we were in the middle of making like one of my first tapes. And that was a time where we were just like in the studio, Trap City, over Southside, and just all the time just locked in the studio, and just like you get that call, you know my homie's not here no more, and it's just like with the full body length project, you know, I just cut it down to like some of my best works into an EP. So that Let It Burn, I just turned into a series of just like not unreleased work, but just like different flavors of like sounds I got and stuff like that. So I just ended up making that Let It Burn series. So
1: yeah,
2: that's what that started
1: one into
2: from.
1: And yeah, the name Let It Burn, like what does that mean to you? Because now I'm thinking about it totally different.
2: Yeah, just Let It Burn is just like putting every like different flavors in a pot and just letting it burn. You're getting different flavors and stuff like that, and just with, I would say, just life, when like just hit our stuff just hitting you like left and right, it's you just gotta let it burn and just like keep it going, you know. It's just like, yeah. So that Let It Burn series is like one of my favorites too. It's one of my favorites too, because it just comes from a time where we were just like really hungry and just at the studio, just locked in every day. Every day was locked in, yeah.
1: Yeah, like a time capsule for you, probably, when you're listening to this.
2: Yeah.
0: For better or worse, maybe.
1: Yeah.
2: Right. And also the producers I was working on with, on one was are really dope. I got to work with some of like dope underground producers on Let It Burn 1, so that was a cool experience. And Let It Burn 2 was, I got to jump back into producing, so Let It Burn 2 was kind of really dope.
1: Crazy.
2: Yeah.
1: Yeah. Yeah, are you looking locally for the beats for your projects, or you just find them wherever, or you
2: well,
1: making
2: we
1: some
2: really,
1: of them?
2: Like, I want to say, me and my boys, we really grew up with, like, we had a big homie who would literally, like, produce, mix, and, like, he would also make music, too, and, like, so we really grew up with, like, making beats from scratch and stuff like that. Like, I wasn't making them personally, but, like, I would see him literally making beats and stuff like that. Wow. So I was just around the culture.
1: Yeah.
2: You know, so eventually, you know, like, I went, you know, through the, finding your beats online, too, and stuff like that. But for me, I don't want to sound like nobody else, so it's hard to, like, look for, like, the type beats which I have no issues with or nothing like that. But after some time, it's like, I want to make sure I'm really unique to my sound.
1: Right.
2: So, like, I like to work with a producer, like, one-on-one and stuff like that. Or make my own beats. And I just started, like, really taking beats, like, making my own beats serious, like, 2022.
0: Yeah, what programs have you used, or what do you prefer?
2: Man, I started with Logic.
0: Okay.
2: Logic Pro. I started with Logic Pro.
0: It gets the job done.
1: Yeah.
2: Definitely gets the job done. My brother was like, you got to imagine it like riding a bike. Put the training wheels on first, you know, then take the training wheels off. And that's how it's like, find beats that you know you're like inspired by.
1: Yeah.
2: May hear like the different sounds and the beats. And like, it worked. I started like, okay, I like the snares, how that snare sounds in that. Like, okay, I gotta know like the ones and the twos, okay, the, you know, and it, I don't look at beats the same, you know, like, I love sampling too. So like, you know, with sampling, you gotta be careful too with like clearing and all that stuff. Mm-hmm. Like, if I could sample, I could sample all day. So like, yeah, making beats is definitely fun. Like, I still wanna learn more, but yeah.
0: I mean, soon there'll be a day where people will be searching Skinny Hardaway type beats.
2: Type beats, yeah.
0: And soon where it's like, yeah, sampling will be
2: nothing. It'll be nothing. It'll be nothing, yeah.
1: And then, yeah, 2023 rolls around. And, yeah, it's a pretty big year. We got Below Zero EP that drops in February.
2: Oh, yeah.
1: You know, we love that. Obviously, as Minnesotans, it's a great time to make a project in the winter.
2: Oh man, that was a dope time. That was a really fun time too. I'm not gonna lie, I know I say with a lot of my projects, but like with my projects is like, I want to like really live life before, like I really like live life before like I make my projects. Like, it's a lot of thought, and like with Below Zero, like it was really Below Zero. I'm making music like I'm really making music, but then like below like weather, it's like crucial, treacherous,
1: right,
2: you know. So with Below Zero was a dope it's just a motivational tape for like, you know, like I want to represent Minnesota, because like it don't matter, like it could be below zero, we still gotta be about it. You gotta go about your day. You gotta get it how you live.
0: We're
2: not
0: hibernating.
2: Like, you know, we're not hibernating. So I feel like with Below Zero, it's like a hometown, like it's like a prideful tape for me.
1: Because
2: I come from Minnesota. I come from the cold. You know, like we gotta hustle in the cold. So like Below Zero is just like, I wanna think of you. I wanna think of it like, it's like when you think of that tape, it's like just like, yeah, winter.
0: Yeah, I was
2: like, I want the sounds to sound like north.
1: Yeah. Made and dropped at the coldest time of the year, which is perfect.
2: Yeah, it was a cold time when I dropped that. Yeah.
1: And I guess I forgot about the all the music videos you were doing before that.
2: Oh, yeah, yeah.
1: Because, back in, I think it's 2014, Goldmouth is the first music video.
0: Whole circle.
1: EJ Films.
2: EJ, shout out EJ Films. I actually met him through my, I met EJ Films through my homie, Saeed Brown.
1: Nice.
2: Saeed Brown. We were all doing music at the time, so, and he was shooting videos for Saeed, and I liked what he was doing. So yeah, I hit up EJ Films for that video, Goldmouth. And that's when I was using Bandcamp at the time. You guys remember Bandcamp?
1: Oh yeah.
2: So I was using Bandcamp at the time, and I was working on a project, or I dropped a project named Swiss 95. That was actually my debut EP. Swiss 95, you can find it on Bandcamp. So that was like my introduction, you know, like me stepping in. But yeah, Goldmouth was definitely, that was my first single, yeah.
1: Was that your first music video?
2: Ask Annie Hardaway.
1: Okay, yeah, okay.
2: Yeah,
1: yeah. Yeah, what do you like, or what does having a music video do for a song? Like, and
2: for me, and this is what I tell my bros all the time. I tell my bro all the time. I feel like with the music videos, sometimes it just gives like the audience like, yo, I wanna like not just be like that person, but like I wanna like, give that person an experience, like, oh, I wanna kick it with that person. And like, you know, like, well, for music videos, and it's like a gift and a curse, man. Like, cause like I listen to all my music, and it's like every time I hear a song, it's like I feel like this song could have a music video. Oh, you know what I'm saying? So yeah, it's like hard to choose. Like, okay, not even because of, I don't even like to think of just like budget or whatever like that, but it's just like I want to shoot a video for this song because like I'm passionate about it, you know, like. But music videos is everything, man, I feel like. But it's in the era we're in, it's kind of tricky because it's like, do y'all want the short form content or do y'all want music videos? You know, like me, I'm a big fan of the culture of music videos, yeah, you right. know. So
1: yeah,
2: we'll see.
1: Got to find a way to do both.
3: We were talking a little bit off mic about you would go back and make music videos for basically all of your songs.
2: I would, man. Some of them I would even turn them to like short films.
1: Whoa.
2: Yeah, I would turn them, that'd be sick. I would turn some of them into short films just because of the ideas I got. And that's eventually what I want to do down the line for my projects. There was a time I was just thinking about the other day. I was just going down a rabbit hole of like listening to soundtracks.
1: Yeah,
2: I remember a time in hip hop, like the culture, like I remember like a movie would have like a really cool soundtrack, you know, and you would have like all your favorite artists on like this one soundtrack.
1: Mm-hmm.
2: So eventually I was thinking like I want to have like my own, like maybe like a movie or something, and like just have like a really dope soundtrack to
1: yeah
2: it. Yeah.
1: I mean, the documentary.
2: Documentary could be one too.
1: Yes.
2: Yeah.
3: Minnesota filmmakers, you heard him. Hey. Team up, collab.
2: Holla at me, let's work.
1: I mean, you're
3: music supervisor.
2: Let's work, let's work.
1: You've worked with a lot of directors over the years. Photo shoot in 2015, directed by Issue Wontons. 2018, Purple Doves. Super sick song, by the way. Dog Food Media. 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F You Mean, directed by Matt Wales in 2022. So it's you're
2: that's
1: working with a lot of different directors, I guess. Are you bringing your own ideas for the music video beforehand?
2: Yeah,
1: or?
2: Man. I mean, since I was a kid, man, I've always had the eye for just like shooting my own videos. Like it's just watching movies and stuff like that. I've always like was tapped in of like different camera angles and all that. So like directing my own music videos was everything for me. Cause like I didn't want to depend on like the cameraman to just like direct everything, you know? So it's like, I'd rather collab. Cause I always feel like I got something to bring to the table. So with music videos, yeah, I always want to have like, now I want to say full creative control, but like I'm down to collab, but like yeah, I want to direct too. Yeah,
1: that's cool.
3: Jumping back to 2023, Four is dropped, the four track EP.
2: Yeah.
3: Again, just nonstop right after Below Zero.
2: Yeah,
3: can't stop the momentum.
2: Yeah, man, that was at a time too where my brother Razzie was just like, man, sometimes you just gotta you don't gotta wait when you're ready to drop to like record, like you can just record, you're just practicing, you know? And like I was already doing that, but like I had got in my head and he was just like, you know, you just gotta let go, just go for it. So like at that time, man, I just was just pumping out music. And you gotta think about it, I wasn't writing anything. So I hear a beat. And with my beat selections too, it's like I could spend hours on like just looking for beats,
1: right,
2: until I just find that one. And if I don't find anything in like a certain time frame, I'm not doing that studio session. I don't want to just get on a beat where it's just like I want my listeners to know like I would personally listen to this, like even if it wasn't me.
1: Yeah,
2: you know? So like I want to like all my instrumentals, like I want to make sure that like this is something I would listen to if it wasn't me. So like with every producer that I work with, you know, like, and shout out to the producers too, because like a lot of the producers, like I really have an ear for beats, and like they really know how to cook up. Yeah
1: definitely inspirational.
3: Then in October of 2023, closing out 2023, right, Inferno Music. Ooh. You gift us with that.
2: Yeah, man, I went crazy for In Front of Music. That was my first, body of work that I produced all the beats.
3: What?
2: From track one to like the last. I think I had like 8 or 9 songs on that.
3: And it was all basically on Logic Pro.
2: On Logic Pro.
3: That's so tight.
2: That was my first project. I produced everything myself, and it was a proud moment because, like, growing up, I always wanted a tape where it's like I want everything produced by me.
1: Yeah.
2: But like, it was like I didn't think I could do it. Like I thought it was like rocket science to like produce a beat.
3: I mean,
2: you know?
3: It seems like at a certain point.
2: It's like, you know, you go into the gym and you're looking at the bench press, like, damn, I don't think I could lift that up. But then you get it behind it, you know, you get a few reps and it's like, oh, I can do it. I got the hang of it. So that's how making beats was for me. So In Front of Music was like, I think I recorded like no joke, like 50 songs for that. And selected like 9 out of like 9.
3: How did you select them and how did you sequence that?
2: I want to say, for me, going off just like how I feel, and also just playing my music for my bros. I'm not scared of critique. You're going to like it, you're going to like it. If you don't like it, you don't like it. I still like it at the end of the day. But at the same time, I'm going to take your 2 cents. You know, like, I look at music like a pot of gumbo. Like, you might have some seasoning that might make the gumbo, you know, fresh, you know, like, taste good. So it's like, I'm always looking at it like a teamwork. Like, you know, like, I'm going to play some records for you. You give me your input. I'm going to see how you feel. And you gotta hear from the consumer, too.
1: And are you doing that in the studio or
2: we
1: like?
2: We do it in the studio. Okay. We could be in the car. Right. You know, we could be up and about. Like, I could play it anywhere. But I feel like I want to play it in a setting where, like, again, it's like an experience.
1: Yeah. Have you learned then how to, like, set up that setting the right way so people are, like, actually listening to your song all the way through instead of, like, being on your phone? Or?
2: Yeah, no, I hear you. We got to be in, like, a vibe. It's like a vibe. Like, I don't want to feel, like, forced.
1: Right.
2: Because the worst thing I feel like as an artist for me is, like, I don't want no sympathy support. Like, I don't want to, like, because you're my homie, like, oh, that's my homie. Like, I don't want, like, I'm going to support him. Like,
3: right,
2: no.
3: Don't hurt his feelings.
2: You know, like, I want you, like, I would be, like, that's going to make me, like, look at you different now. It's like, I don't want no yes men around me. Like, I want you to keep it real, like, thorough. Like, you know, like, I'm always going to have my own option of my, or opinion of what I think of my art.
3: Right.
2: But I'm never really shy from criticism or anything like that, so. Yeah.
3: That's huge. Few artists are. So
2: yeah, man, you gotta, like I said earlier like in this conversation, you gotta really have tough skin. You gotta really have tough skin for this.
3: We are sitting down with a tough skinned Skinny Hardaway here on Dogstar.
2: Hard body.
1: Follow him on Instagram, The Hardaway.
2: Let's get it.
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3: Seriously.
1: A bunch of cool different styles from the directors. Purple Doves is sick. Definitely check that one out.
3: Follow us at Dogstar Podcast. We're going to be right back. We're working our way through the rest of the discography and what is to come.
1: Yeah, and beyond.
3: We are so excited again to have you here. Thank you again.
2: It's good. I appreciate the invite.
3: We'll be right back on Dogstar. Bow Wow.
1: Bow Wow.
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1: Sitting down with the one and only Skinny Hardaway. 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
3: Exactly.
2: Yeah.
1: 2024 Halftime comes out. Another big project.
2: Yeah.
3: I was going to ask, have you produced the tracks on that as well? If that was maybe a mixture.
2: Yeah, that was another project I produced all by myself.
3: Oh, my God.
2: I had my homie, Bucky P. He's out in Omaha, Nebraska. He ended up mixing and mastering that one. So I produced it. He ended up mixing and mastering
3: that. That's awesome.
2: So, yeah, that was another fun one, too. Halftime was just like, I felt like it was like a transitioning time with like where I'm at in my life. And with me, like, like going into like new flows and like experimenting with new flows. Mm. Yeah. So Halftime was definitely, that was another fun one too.
3: Where you're at, like in your personal life or?
2: Where am I in my personal life? Yeah, I would say like, both. Okay. Like the best of both worlds. With just like creatively, like where I was going and just like the environment I was in, like my headspace and everything like that. So yeah, that was definitely, it was a fun time though. Yeah.
1: That's what's up. And then, yeah, the Swish Camp Radios.
3: Yes. Yes.
1: Volume 1 and 2.
2: Man. Yeah, I gotta say, I'm saying all my projects is fun, but... Man, when I really look back at that project, man, it was just fun, man, because I'm just recording those by myself, just, like, having fun. It was, like, an idea I just had of, like... just like you had like a radio station or something like that,
1: yeah.
2: You know, and like I wanted to just record over like my favorite instrumentals like that I liked as a kid growing up.
1: Jack
2: so like
1: beats,
2: all the, so like it's like all those beats you hear me on is like these are songs I really like was rocking with as a kid. Wow. So it's like it's fun just like to put my own, you know, my own flavor on those beats and like make it an experience like you sitting at a radio station, you could be in your car or, you know, just like give that like nostalgic, you know, effect with it. Yeah.
1: It was super cool, yeah, because you got the skits and everything to go with
2: right,
1: it.
2: Right.
1: Yeah, that's so fun.
3: Yeah, and we listen to them back to back. I encourage everyone to listen to them back to back. That's how you got to do it.
2: Right, and that's a tip too. I just want to give that raw effect. I wasn't like too crazy on like the mixing. I just wanted to, I didn't want it to be too polished or anything like that. I wanted just to like give that raw effect of like you listening to like a radio like back in the day.
3: That's
2: like
3: I mean we were smoking to it, so it's a perfect
2: you gotta put one in the air.
1: Man, that's so much fun. We brought two tracks for us to play after the interview. Two Birds featuring Word and Ready For Whatever, which just dropped.
2: So Two Birds is definitely a like that's like an in your face record, like I'm ready to turn up, like like it's like a rebellious record, like unapologetic, like I feel like it's like I'm in your face of like whatever we got going on, like we're not worried about whatever y'all got going on. It's like I'm gonna do me, and that's another record with like my little bro, and like he's always looked up to what I got going on. So I was like, dope, a record. I feel like he could, you know, really do his thing too. Mm-hmm. And like, yeah, he did his thing, hopped on it, you know, sent me the record right back, and that's another record I want to put on my album.
1: The album that's not out yet.
2: It's not out right now. We're working on the come up, man. It's like a real personal album for me, like it's a full body. I think like this is gonna be like my like a real full body of work. It's like when I say that, it's like more than like 9 tracks.
3: I mean, you're not gonna drop like a Chris Brown 34 track.
2: We ain't gonna do nothing like that. It's not a Chris Brown's, you know, but we're not gonna do nothing like that. But it's a project where it's like I've been in this for so long, you know, whereas it's like I want to give an experience, whereas it's like give enough work, but at the same time want you to like you want to have that feeling like I want more.
1: Mm-hmm.
2: You know, but I really want this to be a full body length of work, and it's a personal project just off the fact where it's just like the come up is just like it could be like you could come up from a certain situation, or like you could come up and you up now, or like the come up is just like the journey. Mm-hmm. And like anybody that's been watching me since like I've been in this, like it's like a real dope experience of seeing like my evolution, you know. And it's a take where I've been real patient with myself. Mm-hmm. Off the fact where it's like the output I put, you know, it's like really consistent, but with this one I've been really like taking my time on like how I release the singles and stuff like that. With Two Birds, like I'm choosing out of like no joke, out of like 30 songs of like
3: I was about to ask,
2: yeah, like out of like 30 to 50 songs, I'm like, okay, I really want to go with this. Like I'm on like the plane like trying to like think of like using that time to think of like which one of these songs I could use for a single, like which one speaks for the project, you know. Mm-hmm. Like off like a marketing and just off like a feeling, like, you know, I want to give my listeners, my fans, like an experience of like you really see me come from nothing, like really, like I done started from scratch, like literally I came from scratch and really bringing these ideas I got in my head to life.
1: Yeah, that's huge. Yeah. So yeah, that song and Ready for Whatever are the ones that you think speak for the project the most. Then I would imagine.
2: I started with these two singles. Cause like Ready for I want to say Two Birds is just like that, like that get the crowd amped. Mm-hmm. But Ready for Whatever is like, okay, now we gotta lock in. We gotta lock in of like, yo, whatever life throw at us, you know, throws at us. It's like we gotta get it how we live. We gotta really like lock in, keep our head down, and just really go for it. And so I feel like it's a motivational track. It's a motivational track, and like it's the come up. Like it's like, you gotta really be locked in. You gotta be ready for whatever. Whatever life throws at you, like on your darkest days too, you gotta still like, you gotta go get it. So that's why I feel like with the beat, and that's a really dope track because the producer who produced it, he goes by You Hear Evan. He really reached out to me and like really like rock with what I got going on. So that's a producer that really supports what I got going on. And like when he wasn't even expecting me to jump on that beat, you know, so when he heard it, like he was like, yo, like really rocking with it and stuff like that. And like when I put it out, teased it at first, like, you know, my listeners were really rocking with it. So that helped too. Like, okay, we got to go with this one. Yeah. So that's another record too. I just, you know, before I choose my singles too, I'm going to play it around the homies too. Like which one you guys looking to? Because, you know, my homies support what I got going on.
1: Mm-hmm.
2: Yeah.
3: I wanted to ask, semi-related, when does inspiration typically strike? I mean, you're talking voice memos earlier, so it sounds like maybe at any time, but typically strike in the evening, the morning?
2: When I wake up.
3: Oh.
2: When I wake up, it's like, it's the worst too at night too, because I be trying to sleep sometimes, and it's just like, I got so many ideas, man. It's a gift and a curse, I feel like, because it's like, they get a peace of mind sometimes. It's like, okay, I gotta really, like, I gotta chill right now. I gotta get this time to myself. Right. Like, cause I'm inspired. Like, we could be in, like, the worst situation, but I'm gonna make sure you believe that we gonna get up out of this situation. Like, as, like, I try to be as optimistic as I can. So, like, with inspiration, I just turn it into, like, it's like a candle. I wanna make sure it's lit. So, like, as much time as I spend it with myself, I had to surround myself with my peoples, you know. Right. They did to keep that candle lit, you know, because like life get real, you know, it can get really real. So especially in this creative field, like I done seen a lot of talented people, like, you know, fall on the wayside because of circumstances or, you know, choices and stuff like right. that. But like I gotta keep it pushing, you know. I was like, I can't let you sink this ship, you know what I'm saying? Like, so yeah, inspiration, man. I'm inspired. I was in a group. And, you know, coming up called Fresh Young Inspirations.
1: Mm.
2: So I'm always inspired. Yeah, I'm always inspired. You know, even on my darkest days, my best days, I'm inspired. You know, even I might not be feeling it, but I got like, it's like a mustard seed of like inspiration. So like I said, we believe in live life. We ball. That's part of the Switch campaign.
3: Oh, again, more artists should heed that lifestyle.
2: Yeah, you know what I mean? You know, it's easier said than done. You know, I can sit here and talk to you all of that, but I got to show you my actions.
3: Exactly.
2: So that's why I want my supporters, my fans, to really just see me by action. Yeah.
1: That's what's up. Yeah, before we push you for dates on these things, I forgot to mention To It, the music video directed by DVD, the producer. Another fun music video. That's the last music video you've dropped. Can we expect more music videos?
2: Yeah, so I just dropped my I want to touch on To It. That's another that's a cool video that I did off my

0: always thinking about stuff like way down the line. Like he's like, yo, Skinny, I can see you in this, I can see you in this. And like, damn, I didn't even think about that. So it's like, well, music videos, I just drop ready for whatever. So the music video is on the way.
1: With DVD the producer.
0: Like I said, like sweet. My brother's the type, like he's teaching me to like stay patient. I mean, it's gonna come out.
2: Common theme throughout this whole interview, gentlemen, is that patience, that delayed gratification.
0: Yeah, and like I said, man, it's really easier said than done, man. Like you can sit here and talk about it all day, but it's like a mindset thing. When you really lock yourself in, it's like a practice. Once you practice like shooting your jump shot all day, you're gonna know how to shoot a basketball. And I feel like, well, mental sometimes, you gotta practice something, some of these things too. It's like, it's not gonna happen overnight.
2: Facts.
0: Yeah.
1: You gotta build the good habits over time.
0: Change
1: your bad habits.
0: Especially being a creative in here, man. Like we live a lifestyle where like, bro, we literally living day by day. Especially like we living day by day where it's just like a lot of us creatives, like, you know, like I'm not speaking for everybody, you know, but like, or even speaking of my situation, but like my experience seeing this, like a lot of us are, we're just in survival mode, you know what I'm saying? So like it's a blessing to even get that time sometimes to like create, you know what I'm saying? Like I feel like I've seen a lot of people fall on the wayside, like talented people fall on the wayside of like not being able to create because they're so focused on like surviving. You know what I'm saying? It's just like really gifted. I'm not just talking like musicians, I'm talking about videographers, photographers. And you know what I'm saying? And it's like, it sucks, but you know, like I can't save the world, but I can only just believe and live life.
2: Be a role model
1: hopefully not make the same mistakes.
0: And I feel like with the instant gratification nowadays, I feel like it's another thing that like sucks people into like, well, I don't see like no like money into this or something like that, so I'm gonna like do what I gotta do, like, and just they get discouraged and they get like bitter about art because of like they're not seeing no funds out of it, you know. So
2: it's been a blessing to have you on the show. Thank you again for coming through. Keep doing what you're doing.
0: Appreciate y'all for the invite, man. Appreciate y'all for the invite. Like what y'all got going on, man. I want you guys to continue.
2: Hey, that means a lot. Thank you so much.
1: We're trying our best. Make sure to follow Skinny Hardaway at The Hardaway on Instagram. Skinny Hardaway to look up any of the music.
2: Check out those music videos.
1: Exactly. And be on the lookout for the come up.
0: The come up.
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